0: Year-old won the cup in 2022. Argentina runner-up this past year to Spain. In a statement, Messi said it was, quote, a decision that hurt and still hurts deep down, but I understand that the time has come, end quote. Some moves made in the NFL. Former Titans quarterback Will Levis not claimed by any team. He's now a free agent. While the Vikings let go of quarterback Max Brosmer. Cowboys released quarterback Joe Milton. Jets have named rookie Cade Klubnik as their backup to Geno Smith. At the U.S. Open, men's singles, second seed Carlos Alcaraz, a straight sets winner today. His first match since mid-April as he's been out with a wrist injury. Women's top seed Aryna Sabalenka won in straight sets in first round play. And Ketel Marte will return to the Diamondbacks lineup tonight. After missing the past 2 weeks, he will DH against the Phillies. I'm Dan Beyer.
1: Are you ready?
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8: Wow!
1: Here's Covino and Rich.
2: Hey!
9: Man.
2: You smell that? You smell that? No, not that. Football's in the air, man. Oh, yeah. 9 days away. And off the air, man, you got to hear Danny G talking smack.
9: Man, everybody's so high in the Rams. I'm not buying it.
2: Man,
10: and I'm not smell buying, that.
2: And I'm not buying the Seahawks. So I guess Niners guys, right? Okay. Yeah. Hey, we'll see. On paper, Rich isn't wrong. 49ers are stacked. But again, health is a major factor, not just for Rich's 49ers, for everybody.
11: Yeah, of course.
12: We haven't seen any football on the field yet, so whenever there's this consensus like we heard this morning.
2: We won't know anything until eight weeks in, Dan,
13: that's
2: always say.
13: Why I love week one. There's always, like, as you said, Covino off the air. Maybe we do a better show off the air, by the way. Off the air, Covino goes every year, like week one or week two, there's always like a crazy surprise. Like,
2: oh, I said Danny G's Raiders beat the Patriots. You don't think the Cardinals are going to take one of those games?
13: No, I looked at the
2: schedule. Rich is saying they're going to win one
13: Christmas
2: game.
13: Christmas week. By the way, you're going to have lights on your house. Mark my words.
2: Always surprises, dude. Always. So why do you? Yeah. Why are we?
12: Listen
2: why
12: to this
2: trying
12: message.
2: To convince ourselves that what we think is going to happen is going to happen.
12: I There's got this message. Surprises. Man, I hope you guys are marking all these bold predictions by Niner Boy. So come mid-January,
2: Niner
12: we can have
2: Boy.
12: Fun looking back, and Rich can eat these L's.
13: I love that. That's my new nickname, guys. Niner Boy.
2: Niner Boy.
13: I hope Niner Boy.
12: From
13: so my
12: Tiger
13: prediction.
12: Boy to Niner Boy.
13: All right, after eight games, the Seahawks are 500. I'll say them again. After eight games, the Seahawks are sitting at 500. I'm not saying
12: no,
13: they don't.
12: No, you said 3-5.
13: 3-5, or I said or 4-4 at best. They're not going to be over 500. And the Cardinals, you're going to have a light up Frosty the Snowman on your front lawn, and lights and twinkling lights from your porch when the Cardinals finally win a game.
2: Your winter weight has already kicked back in.
13: Let me tell you, you're going to be going to. You're
2: wearing an ugly Christmas sweater.
13: You're going to be scrambling around for a last minute Christmas gift. You're going to be baking cookies for Santa when the Cardinals finally win a game against the Jets on December 20th. Because before that, I went over the schedule and
2: Sam,
13: you don't have to hit schedule watching. But again, I just have to reiterate, their schedule is brutal for a team that stinks already. They have to play the Chargers, the Seahawks, the Niners. They have to go across the country to play the Giants in New York, then the Lions, the Rams, the Broncos, the Cowboys, the Seahawks again, then the Rams, then the Chiefs, then the Commanders, then the Eagles, and then they might get a Christmas present against the Jets.
12: And Rich believes what he's saying. He's not just trying to light up the studio lines, although you did, Rich, to the point where we had to reset the phone system. So
13: right,
12: I'm sorry if you were one of the people on hold and it got dropped. Call us back.
2: Well, yeah, to be fair, we'll take your phone calls at 877-99 on Fox.
13: But on a positive, Scottsdale, Phoenix, beautiful area, guys. You have a beautiful place to live. Your football team's going to be 1-16.
2: Mm-hmm. Shout out to our boy Nico.
13: Nico, our buddy Nico, does a morning show there. We go there.
2: And we love it there.
13: I have a great time every time I've been to Scottsdale to visit friends or go to a Super Bowl.
14: Camelback Mountain. Climb it.
13: I mean, you don't need a good football team when you live in a...
12: You're trying to put lipstick on your predictions.
13: When you live in a beautiful place, you know, I mean, but then again, though, your star players decide to leave the baseball team and come back when they please. I don't know. Phoenix, Scottsdale. Plenty to root for, just not your Cardinals.
2: We got last one standing this hour.
13: You have the hottest college girls, right? You know... Arizona. I mean, Arizona's a hot spot. It's football. 1-16.
9: I mean, we like Arizona. It's nothing personal.
13: 1-16. What's
9: so
13: up, DB?
9: Last one standing. We'll get to that. DB, our grand poobah, the champion. We're going to try to beat him and give away some prizes later on. What up, DB?
5: I was just going to say, remember, Arizona thinks that they've upgraded at quarterback with Jacoby Brissett. They played better with him than they did with Kyler Murray last year. So they may have different thoughts in the desert.
13: Yeah, well, we shall see. We shall see. That's the fun of it, though. That's the fun. The fun of it is that there's always going to be a team that starts out like 1-3 that everyone's like, whoa, can you believe blank is 1-3? Like, hey, for all we know, it could be my Niners. For all we know, it could be but like the Bears who I'm pretty high on. I think the Bears are going to have a great season. I really believe in what they
9: you
13: got going on.
9: You weren't high on them until you saw that Caleb Williams photo. Then all of a sudden, Rich was like, yeah, I think they got a
13: when
9: shot.
13: When you manspread like that, that's a confidence you can't buy.
9: That's true. When you're bulge maxing for your team pictures, yeah, I think that says a lot about your team.
13: That's the most self-aggrandizing, as Mike Tyson would say. That's the most self-aggrandizing shot since A-Rod kissing himself in the mirror. Or all the shortstops shirtless in the 90s. The cover of Sports Illustrated.
9: He was bulge maxing and relaxing in that shot. If you don't know what we're talking about, Caleb Williams, overly confident in his photo shoot with the Bears. But anyway, we'll talk more NFL again, which teams have the nervous farts and more. But let's talk a little baseball.
13: Okay.
9: This weekend, something interesting happened. I saw it go down live, but I'm not listening to the Boston broadcast.
13: But was that a catch, by the way, by the Red Sox?
9: No.
13: You think
9: I thought it was too, though. To be fair, I thought it was, and I watched it over and over again.
13: Frame by frame, it does look like it.
9: If it hits the grass, then it's not a catch, and you can see that it does. Mm. So even though I think he had a full grasp of it, it still does hit the grass.
13: Yeah.
9: So it was a no catch, and that's what sort of unraveled things for the Red Sox over the weekend. Division Series, Red Sox-Yankees, a heated rivalry, and you know, it comes in waves.
13: Is that your favorite hockey TV show, Heated Rivalry?
9: Yes, it is. and on the Boston broadcast, Will Fleming got a little feisty, according to him, a little emotional. So the Red Sox are down 7-1 in the eighth. The Yankees are up. And remember, winner gets home field in the AL wild card. These games have implications.
13: Yeah.
9: It's a big rivalry. It's the Red Sox. Why should the Yankees ever take the foot off the gas when playing them?
13: Let's explain that for a second, because six teams make the playoffs. Two teams get a bye, and that will be the Tampa Bay Rays. Barring something crazy happening, that'll be the Tampa Bay Rays and likely the White Sox. Your four wild cards will likely be Yankees, Sox, and probably Cleveland. And the number one wild card gets home field in that three-game set, along with the third division winner. So Houston will be a home field team right now, and so would the Yankees.
9: Okay, so
13: and the Yankees are now four games up on the Red Sox. So those two losses in a row widen that gap for your Bronx Bombers.
9: Yeah, these games matter.
13: Yeah.
9: They had a doubleheader over the weekend. Anytime the Yankees play the Red Sox, it's always a fun series to watch. So all eyes are on the game, and the Yankees are up 7-1 in the eighth. 7-1 in the eighth inning. And Jazz Chisholm steals third base.
13: Oh, Jazz.
9: And Will Fleming has something to say about it.
7: Chisholm's doing it again.
8: By the way,
7: this is what he does.
8: Look, you're up six. It's the eighth. The team is electing not to hold you on. That's the white flag, right? And normally in that situation,
7: you don't run.
8: You don't run.
7: Wouldn't you sort of like to see Moran drill Wells right here?
8: It's just that's selfish play, right? That's just padding your stats.
7: Well, he's a Bush
8: League
7: player.
8: But guess what? I mean,
7: it's not even a steal. I don't know what else you need to hear. The 3-2 is drilled into right field. It is way back, and it is gone. And Ron should fight Chisholm. He's walking toward the third base line, staring at him there. Chisholm trots home. It's a two-run homer, and it's 9-1.
9: So that's a lot of smack talk in one little break right there. So Jazz Chisholm steals third. No one's covering third. He's saying, hey, that's uncontested. Shouldn't even be a stolen base. He says he plays the game the wrong way. He calls it Bush League.
13: He calls him Bush League.
9: He says they should plunk Wells, who's at the plate. Wells ends up hitting a home run. You know, it's a little much. I'm not mad at it because I love the rivalry, but it becomes a big thing where all of a sudden now, this guy, Will Fleming,
13: is getting death threats. And people are like, yo, even the Yankees, like CC Sabathia threw up the middle finger at him on social media. Cam Schlittler is throwing clown emojis on his post, on his apology. Like, the Yankees are coming at him. Like, dude, this guy's weak. So, your thoughts, first of all, I got to say death threats a little much,
11: well,
13: guys.
11: Any type of death or violence that is ridiculous. Right. But I think clowning the guy's fair. But then again, he is the Red Sox announcer, so he is pandering
13: to
11: Red Sox fans. So the same way Michael Kay would call the game with a Yankee favorability, right?
13: Yeah, like my ears weren't really meant to hear that. I'm a Yankees fan. I'm listening to the YES broadcast or whatever, right? YES Network.
11: But it wasn't. You know what? Instead of saying though, man, you know, back in the it wasn't long ago that you do something like that. You get plunked your next at bat. He said,
13: or like, this is why the game polices itself.
11: Oh,
13: you know?
11: Back in the day, the game would police itself.
13: Right.
11: He did say, and again, I'm not offended by it, but he did say the phrase, wouldn't you love to see him drill Austin Wells?
13: And like, that's a little violent, like, especially when you see your boy, Pete Alonso get hit in the head and how serious that could be,
11: yeah.
13: Right? That's a serious sort of thing to say. And the Yankees and the Yankee fans did not take that kindly. No one in the league really did either, and he apologized. But here's the other thing you need to keep in mind. Since when? I think this is a Bush League call, because since when is 6 runs not doable? It's a 6-run gap against a team that's fully capable. You got Roman Anthony back in the lineup. Anything could happen. Just recently, I believe the Cardinals did it against the Reds. They scored 6 runs, I believe, in the 9th. So, I mean, it's baseball, and these games matter. Why should you ever let up on a team that is your rival in your division? So, like, for him to say that, I also think is more peculiar than Jazz Chisholm stealing third uncontested.
11: I don't think this guy should be getting threats. I do think people could throw up some clown emojis and like, what a dumb thing. But threats is ridiculous. However, I'm with you in that in baseball, anything less than 10 runs in Major League Baseball or anything competitive, you can't let up.
13: No way.
11: Now, if it's 13-1 and they pull in a position pitcher to
13: pitch. They surrendered.
11: Yeah. I mean, like,
13: don't tell me they surrendered that game. They did not.
11: You know what it's the equivalent of? If you ever play like rec softball or you're coaching kids in, you know, little league or pony ball, when you're annihilating another team, you know, when you're like base to base guys, base to base, like, you're taking a bit. Bases loaded single. Base to base. You're taking one.
13: I think what we heard there is someone pandering to their audience, the Red Sox, which I get it, right? There's a rivalry there. And, he was also emotional in the moment, which he admitted to. But I also felt like a real disdain for a guy like Jazz Chisholm and how he plays the game.
11: But my question is this. Why do we care that much? He did say it aggressively, but leave the guy alone. He's a Red Sox announcer. He said, it was a bit much. Move along. You're the babies for insisting on caring any more than in that moment.
13: Making him apologize. All right, so I'll read what he wrote. Will Fleming went to social media and said, since I've been receiving nonstop calls and threats, I felt like it was important to hop back on here and say my comments during yesterday's broadcast crossed the line. I'm emotional and a fan at heart, and that bled into the broadcast. I meant no disrespect to the Yankee players or organization. I could and should have used different words. These rivalry games get me fired up, which is great.
11: How do you disagree with this?
13: I apologize for letting the emotion of the moment get the best of me. You know, as a guy that's on the radio, I do like the passion, and you don't want to have your words held against you in that way when you're in the heat of it.
11: Do you rather him be a phony baloney?
13: We are. I mean, I'll be the first to say I'm a fan who happens to be on a radio. And dude, Michael Kay's not a fan of the Yankees. The kid grew up in the Bronx. So if Will Fleming's a fan of the Red Sox, isn't that the guy you want calling your team?
11: And occasionally he will say things that favor that fan base.
13: It went a little overboard, but you know what else is overboard? Two wrongs don't make a right. Death threats. That doesn't make it any better. Get a grip. Get a grip. All right, so that's the update there. Death threats a little much, but I find it more odd that Will Fleming had a problem with Jazz Chisholm stealing than Jazz Chisholm actually stealing with a 6-run lead.
11: I do have a question for you, because we saw it in the NBA that no lead is enough. The Knicks came back from miraculous deficits during the NBA Finals.
13: You play to the end of the game, especially meaningful games and series like that.
11: By the way, happy birthday, Jalen Brunson is 30 today,
13: right?
11: The big 3-0 today. Your finals MVP, big 3-0, New York Knicks.
13: Danny, am I living in, am I remembering incorrectly because it was so miraculous? Weren't they down like 30-ish or so in some of those games? Like,
12: yeah,
13: yo, speaking of.
12: A lot, yeah.
13: Josh Hart even responded to this story. He's a big Yankees fan. And he was saying something along the lines, I don't want to misquote him, but something along the lines that Will Fleming should lose his job for this.
11: Oh, like, yo, fire this clown.
13: No, but
11: something like that.
13: I'm just saying, like, big deficits could be battled back. Like, all right, let me ask you this. In the NFL, at what point, if you have a lead, at what point do you think your team should just run the ball and run the clock? If you're up, let's say it's fourth quarter, if you're winning 35-14, you're up 21, and it's like fourth quarter, 7 minutes left. Are you running the ball or are you still pounding? Are you still running?
12: Some teams want to have that momentum going into the next week.
13: You know, at this point of the game, I don't think they were padding their stats. I think you're just like putting the nail in the coffin. You know, I don't think that was
11: under five,
13: push league. I think that was a disdain for Chisholm or that type of play.
11: Under five, DB, under 5 minutes, your Seahawks are up by 21. Are you just running the ball three downs in a row, running a few minutes off the clock, and like knowing that if the defense is not calling timeouts because they've accepted it.
5: Yes, it's kind of like on the cue of the other team. If the other team feels like they're still in it or making moves that would make you think that they're still in it, then I don't know how much my strategy would change, but I would try to be working clock at that point.
13: Yeah.
5: I think it's different with a clock.
13: You're right. There's no clock in baseball.
5: Yeah. You know, like in that aspect of it as well. So like sometimes if you just, in the NFL, if you just don't do anything stupid, you can run off enough time and, mm-hmm. and it's going to be difficult for a team to respond, but. So it's different in that way.
13: Well, I hate the death threats. I also hate the apology, too,
11: weird amount. There was a weird amount of runs. It really was, because 7-1 does feel like the game's out of control. But also, again,
13: yeah, but
11: six
13: dude, runs
11: you ever
13: not... really have to apologize, right, for being passionate? You know, that no one wants to talk on eggshells when they're doing a live broadcast or sports. So that's why I feel bad about it. Like, ugh. But that's the big story, one of the big stories in baseball over the weekend.
11: As we get closer.
13: Yep.
11: To the MLB playoffs. So like I said, this is a great time of year, right? Football starting.
13: No doubt.
11: Last month of baseball before the playoffs.
13: And, you know, we got Ryan Garcia fighting Connor Benn September 12th, I believe.
11: So
13: the weekend of September 11th.
11: Lots of fun. All right, we got more Covino and Rich. We're going to play Last One Standing. We haven't played in a minute, so I'm pumped. I'm fired up. You could win a prize if you want to get involved. 877-99 on Fox. Dan Byers, the reigning champ. We're going to give it a shot.
13: Yeah, but maybe he's got that rust like Donald. Who knows?
12: You guys are hoping.
13: He's been out of the game.
5: I really don't enjoy this game. Like, I don't find it fun.
13: It gives me anxiety.
12: It's fun to hear you guys do it, though.
11: So we'll play Last One Standing next.
12: Tailgate grilling apron prize.
11: I love it. The tailgate package. We'll do that next right here on Fox Sports Radio. And speaking of football, it's back and something big is coming on September 2nd. 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

0: Rich isn't a fan of Bush.
1: I was him.
0: No.
1: Rich says no to Bush. Since the 90s, actually.
0: Camino and Rich.
2: Talk about the band.
0: Yeah, the band.
3: Gavin Rossdale.
0: Gavin Rossdale in the background.
3: Bush.
2: I enjoy the those guys back in the day.
0: I feel like they're way underrated. People forget how many bangers they had.
2: In that 90s rock world, I think they are actually underrated. Like, yeah. Are they in the Smashing Pumpkins category to you? Are they in the Soundgarden?
0: Slightly a tier below. You know, we on the category. Tier list, like on the, you know, the NFL contender list.
2: They're no like Rams alone by themselves. They're, like, that would be Nirvana.
0: They're not
2: right?
0: Like Core 4, Soundgarden, AIC, Pearl Jam, and Nirvana. They're not STP and
4: could make
0: Smashing
4: noise.
0: Pumpkins.
2: They could make noise.
0: They could make noise. Third tier for
2: Did
0: sure.
2: Did you just call it AIC, Alice in Chains?
0: Yeah.
2: Mr. Acronym?
0: Yeah. Well, yeah, bro. So anyway, Covino and Rich, and we got to look at the clock. It is time. The game that gives us the nervous farts. Last one standing.
2: Let's go.
5: You have 5 seconds to battle for your sports trivia life.
6: Man. Oh. I got it. Yeah, I don't got it.
5: Put your electronic devices down and pick your sports knowledge. It's CNR's Last One Standing.
7: Last One Standing.
4: Ooh. All right, I have 4 categories ready to go. If needed, a tie break. Each contestant gets 5 seconds to stay alive in the round. If you run out of time or answer incorrectly, Iowa Sam will take you out with his big bad buzzer.
2: Don't do it.
4: Don't want to hear that.
2: No, Sam, no.
4: We keep battling until you are the last one standing. If you win 2 of the rounds, you're the top dog. Here are the contestants. 13-time winner Steve Covino right over there.
0: I wake up in a cold sweat for that buzzer.
4: Next to him, 20-time winner Rich Davis.
2: Yeah, wouldn't you love to see Covino get drilled by Iowa Sam's buzzer?
4: And the leader in the clubhouse returns, 49-time winner Dan Beyer.
8: Hello. Hey. Hello.
4: Right, gonna go to the studio line, see who's playing for a tailgate grilling apron prize pack. Mark in Syracuse was the first through.
2: Well, Mark in the Cuse. What's
9: hey,
2: up, buddy?
9: Mark. Hey, guys. How you doing?
2: Go get some dinosaur barbecue, bro.
4: You ready to give DB? Yeah. You gonna give DB a run for his money?
9: Oh, hell yeah. Hey, can I say something real quick about the topic you were talking about? You never take your foot off the other opponent's throat. Ask the Falcons in the Super Bowl.
2: You know what? The Falcons could have very well said, you know, 28-3, let's ease up. You're right, man.
0: That's why I was wild to hear over the weekend, you know?
4: All right, in for spot, by the way, Mikey, the Raiders fan, is going to be our fact checker.
2: What up, Mike?
4: So be patient with him as he checks answers. When I say your name, the clock will start. Here's the first category. 9 days away.
2: Oh, man.
4: You have 5 seconds to name an NFL QB who led the league in most interceptions last season.
2: Oh, okay.
4: Most picks last season. We'll take the top 15. Covino, you are up first, starting right now. Go. 3.
2: Justin Herbert.
10: Justin Herbert is correct with 13.
4: Boom. Mm. Rich. 3.
2: Jalen Hurts.
10: Jalen Hurts is incorrect.
2: I'm out already.
4: Beyer.
8: Sam Darnold.
10: Sam Darnold is correct with 14.
4: Yeah. All right. Mark in Syracuse.
9: Josh Allen.
10: Josh Allen is correct with 10. Nice.
4: Covino.
0: Baker Mayfield.
10: Baker Mayfield is correct with 11.
4: Beyer.
8: What about Kirk Cousins?
10: Kirk Cousins is not on the list.
4: Didn't have any games. All right, Mark.
9: Tua.
4: This is Tua.
10: Tua is correct with 15.
2: Oh, you son of a bee. Tua Tagovailoa.
4: Back to Covino. 3, 2, 1.
2: Geno Smith.
4: Did he get in there in time?
10: Geno Smith is correct with 17.
4: Number one on the board. All right, so Mark, it's between you
11: Tua
4: and Cove.
11: Tag Ovalia.
9: You took my Geno. Oh, God.
4: 3.
9: Oh, Nix.
4: No, this is Nix.
9: No, that's not right.
4: No, I think Nix is on the list, isn't he?
10: Nix is on the list with 11.
4: Boom! Man. Back to Covino.
2: I'm out.
4: 3, 2, 1.
2: Joe Burrow.
4: Mark wins that round.
2: Mark!
4: Nice!

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1: 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Between 400 and 500. 31 answers on the board. A lot of players on that list, two active players. All right, Mark, we're going to start with you in reverse order right now. Go.
2: Lou Gehrig.
1: Lou Gehrig.
3: Lou Gehrig is correct with 493.
1: Bam. Buyer.
4: Giancarlo Stanton.
5: Son of a...
1: Yeah, one of the active players.
3: Giancarlo is correct with 456.
1: Rich. Three.
5: 400 something.
1: Two.
5: Aaron Judge? One.
3: No, he's like Aaron girl. Judge is not on the list.
5: Is he a three something?
6: Between 400 and 500,
1: yes.
6: Right?
1: Yes.
6: Kyle Schwarber.
5: No.
6: Oh,
1: I don't
6: no.
1: think he's there
5: yeah,
1: yet.
5: He's not. I blew
3: Kyle Schwarber is not on the list.
5: I blew it.
1: Back to Mark.
2: Mike Schmidt.
5: No, he's a 500 home run guy.
6: Yeah, he's a 500
1: over
6: home run
1: five.
6: Guy.
5: This is a great list, Danny, because who thinks of this?
3: Oh. Mike Schmidt is not on the list.
1: Oh, that means Buyer is the last one standing in that round right there.
6: Give us some names.
1: Yeah, some of the noticeable.
5: Hold on.
6: You know what it was? Okay. I wanted to say this because I said Schwarber because he just surpassed 40, and he's among the active lead, and I said 400.
5: Is Trout there? Is that the other guy?
1: Yes, that's the other active player.
5: I was thinking, who's the other active guy? I was thinking, like, all these guys.
6: The crime dog.
1: Some of the other names, Mikey?
4: I was going to guess Albert Bell, but I couldn't remember.
5: That's a good one. Is he there?
6: Albert Bell.
5: Dave Winfield.
6: That's a good one. 465.
5: Oh, like Andrew Jones is a good one.
4: Wow.
6: That's a real good question.
5: Piazza's there. I'm thinking of other guys here. Look at this. Winfield, right? Chipper Jones. Carlos Delgado. The Crime Dog. These are,
6: those are some big names.
5: Adam Dunn.
1: Stan Musial.
5: Oh, these guys almost hate the fact that they're like one or two seasons shy of that.
1: Yeah, exactly.
5: You know? And that's
4: Albert
5: Stan's
4: Bell was 381. He wouldn't have been. That would have been my guess.
1: Yeah.
5: No, Adam Dunn's a great thought when you think like 462. Like Adam Dunn, like one season away, like 130 something home run season away from 500. Man.
1: All right, Mark good and one. Buyer are both on the board. We go to the third category.
5: Can I get one answer?
1: Living in the end zone.
5: Right.
1: You have 5 seconds to name an NFL player with 75 or more career touchdowns. 75 or more career TDs. 42 answers on the board. 5 active players. All right, Covino, we're going to start with you right now. Go.
5: Jerry Rice.
1: It's got to be number one, right?
3: Jerry Rice is on the list. 197.
1: Rich.
5: Emmitt Smith.
3: Emmitt Smith is not on the list.
5: No, wait, that's impossible. No,
4: he's got to be.
5: Yeah, I mean.
1: 75 or more career touchdowns?
5: Yeah.
1: Oh, I'm so sorry. Receiving.
5: Okay.
1: Receiving.
5: Oh. Okay.
1: All right, it's okay. We'll start Rich's clock over again.
5: Catch a beat running like Randy Moss.
3: Randy Moss is on the list. 156. Oh. Number two.
1: Buyer.
4: Terrell Owens.
5: That's my quarterback.
3: Terrell Owens is number three on the list.
1: Bam.
5: My quarterback, man.
1: All right, Mark in Syracuse. Mark. Oh. Hey, Mark.
2: Michael Irvin.
1: Irvin.
2: Yep. Michael Irvin.
3: Michael Irvin is not on the list.
5: Wow. Now I'm second-guessing my answer here.
1: All right, Covino.
5: I was going to say Chris Carter. I was going to say him,
1: Chris
5: too.
1: Chris Carter's got to be on the list.
5: All right, well, I'm surprised Irving's not on the list.
3: Chris Carter is on the list, number four all time.
5: All right,
7: got
5: nice.
7: To have a fall guy.
1: Rich. Maybe because Irvin's career was cut short with that injury.
5: Maybe. Rich. Go Larry Fitzgerald.
1: Larry.
4: Poor Mike.
3: Larry Fitzgerald is number six on the list.
1: All right, thank you. DB.
5: Mike looks like he has an encyclopedia open. It's not an easy game to judge.
1: 75 or more career receiving TDs.
4: Marvin Harrison.
3: Marvin Harrison is number five all time, 128.
1: Yep. Covino.
5: You said two active, right?
1: Yes. Oh, five active, actually.
5: Five active?
1: Two unsigned. But active. Three, two.
5: Cooper Kupp.
1: One.
3: Cooper Kupp is not on the list.
1: No. Between Rich and Buyer. Rich. Three,

0: 3, 2, 1.
1: Wes Welker.
2: Wes Welker is not on the list.
0: Oh, that means DB walks away with
3: Steve Largent.
1: Steve Largent, I wrote that, but I was like, there's no way.
0: 50th win.
1: Yeah. Steve Largent is on the list.
3: Right? It's like yes. 100, exactly.
2: Yes. 100 on the dot.
0: Yes. How about some other recognizable names on that list, Mike?
2: Yeah, the active players. Davante Adams, number 7 all-time. Mm-hmm. DeAndre Hopkins, number 19 all-time. We also got Mike Evans, number 10 all-time.
0: Oh, Rich, you're niner now.
2: And Travis Kelce and Tyreek Hill.
4: I had Kelce written down, but I was not sure about it.
3: Well, this is interesting because I was curious if it was tight ends were included
4: as
3: well.
4: Same. I was going to say Tony Gonzalez. And then Gronk on there. I wasn't sure.
3: Where's Dejan Love?
1: That's Dejan Love? He made the list.
0: Congratulations, Beyer and Mark in Syracuse. Thank you for playing the game, man. You did a great job.
4: Yeah, that was a battle.
5: Right, thank you.
4: And by the way, congrats to DB on his 50th victory.
0: The big 5-0.
4: Yeah, man.
3: Great job.
4: Great job. That was a good one. That was, Danny G, great questions.
1: Great job.
4: Last one standing. It's tough to play in the bright lights of Fox Sports Radio Studios.
6: Yeah, but, you know what? That's how you wonder when people are on a game show and they seize up and they freeze. And you're like, how are they? What are they doing?
0: Yeah, somebody was talking smack in our in-show chat on YouTube. I think it was Machiavelli the Don. He says, I got to call in one of these days to take down DB.
6: Hey,
4: easier said than done.
0: Yeah. Do, call next week.
6: Please
4: because,
6: do.
4: Because now that you see that wide receiver list, you're like, oh, can we play again? Because I know all of them. It's easy when you have the answers, right?
3: Yeah, you go down a trail, and it's tough to get off of that trail and see the entire picture.
6: Yeah, like when you were saying receivers, right? I went Steve Largent in my head, and then I said, I don't know if he had that many. Because back in those days, receivers didn't play the role they do now. Then I was like, so that means like a guy like Mark Duper. Then I started thinking old and totally was like stuck in his 80s.
3: Well, when Danny said 5 are active, I had no idea who he was talking about. No idea. I wouldn't have thought Davante Adams.
6: Yeah.
3: You know, like to that point. Yeah, it's tougher than what it said. Yeah. Even when we did the other one, the interceptions one, when somebody says a number that's low, like when you'll be like, oh, he had 10 interceptions. Now you're like, okay, now you start doing a different sort of exercise.
6: No, it's got and aggravating.
0: Really quick, Michael Irvin, 65 touchdowns.
6: Damn. Okay. Does that make sense? All right. Let's go to DB while we got him, the champion, for an update. Dan, we are less than 2 weeks from the NFL. What's doing?
3: Yeah, a week from Wednesday, the Seahawks and Patriots will open things up. Some more NFL moves made today. Jets named rookie quarterback Cade Klubnik is the QB2 behind Geno Smith. Cowboys released Joe Milton, so Sam Howell is going to be the backup quarterback to Dak Prescott. Vikings let go of quarterback Max Brosmer. He started a couple of games last season for the Vikings. And former Titans quarterback Will Levis cleared waivers. He is now a free agent. Steelers general manager Omar Khan reiterated that the team will not negotiate new contracts once the regular season begins, as they still have not signed cornerback Joey Porter Jr. to an extension. Leo Messi announced his retirement from international play with Argentina's national team. The 39-year-old played in 6 World Cups, winning it in 2022. In a statement, he explained that it was the decision that hurt, but, quote, I understand the time has come, end quote. American soccer star Florin Balogun is on the verge of joining Everton in the Premier League after his current team, Monaco, accepted a bid of £35 million for the player. University of Tennessee will honor the late Dolly Parton by wearing a helmet sticker honoring the icon for the upcoming season. At the U.S. Open, second seed Carlos Alcaraz playing in his first Grand Slam event since injuring his wrist in mid-April. He won today in straight sets, as did women's top seed Aryna Sabalenka. Braves on top of the Giants 2-1 right now as they play in the third inning. Ketel Marte will make his return to the Diamondbacks lineup. He bats cleanup in DHs tonight after a 2-week absence. Guys, back to you.
5: Thank you,
6: Dan.
5: DB.
6: Who do you guys think has the best opening day week one record of any NFL team? I have a two-part question, and I'll give you the answer when we come back. Part one, what NFL team, which of the 32 NFL teams has the best record on opening day? You know how in baseball the Mets stink, but they have this weird, like, opening day. The Mets never lose on opening day. Who has the best week one record? And this is a question that caters to Dan Beyer Seahawks.
4: Well, can I ask this? Is it a surprising answer?
6: Not necessarily.
4: Is that why you're asking?
6: No. And what is, do you think the record is for Super Bowl champions week one the next season?
4: Okay.
6: So, two-part question. Who has the best opening day, and how do you think Super Bowl champions fare week one the next year. We'll give you both those answers next right here on Covino and Rich, Fox Sports Radio.
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18: Now, the latest forecast from the WSBT Weather Center. skies will be partly cloudy tonight with just a few showers possible. Overnight lows stay warm. We're at 73. For Tuesday, we're partly cloudy with a slight chance of showers and storms, hot and humid with a high of 90. Partly cloudy on Wednesday, remaining hot and humid with a high of 93. Heat index values approaching triple digits. And we're at 87 on Thursday with a 30% chance of showers and storms. I'm WSBT 22 meteorologist Abby Wepler.
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0: 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Congrats to Curacao.
1: Yeah.
0: And hope you're enjoying baseball. 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
1: You know what I've been thinking about, guys?
0: Can I tell you what I've been thinking about?
1: Yes.
0: How I'm going to watch the NFL this year.
1: No, you really overthinking this or what?
0: Yeah. I mean, I'm a red zone guy, but there's so often times where an intriguing matchup is there and I need the ability to watch it.
1: Could I tell you my criticism of red zone? Because it's always something I notice when you and I talk about football the next day. You see every play. You're way in the loop on every score, highlight. You don't miss a thing. But I feel like sometimes you don't have the temperature of a game where Covino will see every highlight, every big play, but then
0: you can't. But then, every
1: like,
0: game.
1: But if you don't,
0: who's watching every game?
1: I know, but what I'm saying, like, there are some times where the score is not indicative of how that game went.
0: I get you.
1: And when you watch Red Zone exclusively, I just feel like you're doing too much hopping around.
5: That's why I feel like the four boxes in the screen.
1: Yes.
0: I might do that plus a little red zone.
5: Four best games. It's kind of like Rich's big TV game of the week.
1: Yeah.
5: The four best games and then the volume obviously on the best one out of the four.
0: NFL Sunday ticket, right?
5: Correct.
1: I'm a firm believer in one team and one game. Like that's why we do that segment on our show. The big TV game of the week. One game and then you roll in a second TV. I know it sounds ridiculous.
0: Four other games that you want to see.
1: But with the fact that TVs, I'm not saying everyone's daddy stacked, but with TVs being so inexpensive now, you could buy a secondary TV for a couple hundred bucks at Walmart.
0: I was thinking a little bit different, Danny. I was thinking for the one TV,
1: Red
0: that's
1: zone?
0: Your big TV game of the week.
1: And then you're
0: and
1: red
0: zoning? And then you're red
5: zone.
1: No, I just think...
0: No?
1: It's really bothering me. One big TV, and the second TV's got the $4.
5: Honestly, Covino, I stopped with the red zone a couple of seasons ago, and I like it better this way.
0: Okay, you know what? Maybe I make that move, but that's what's on my mind. What's on your mind?
1: Well, first of all, that's definitely on my mind. NFL's on my mind. And truthfully, what's on my mind is Dejan Love and now this other story of like guys that are posing as athletes to scheme women.
0: Yeah, some guy doing it with the Cowboys too now.
1: Yeah, I saw our buddy KFC from Barstool.
0: Yeah.
1: There was another story now. You know what? No one should be scheming people. But there's a part of me that's like...
0: There's a Robin Hood of scamsters.
1: Like, they're scheming gold diggers.
0: Right.
1: And I'm not saying that's by any means good. But these fake NFL guys that are like going after girls that want an NFL guy, there's some type of like Robin Hood-esque grossness. Like, everyone's gross.
0: It's like Dexter. He only kills criminals.
1: Yeah, he's only
0: these
1: scheming.
0: These guys only scheming like gold digging women.
1: Yeah, so there's a part of me that's like thinks it's comical, but I don't want anyone being schemed out of money. But if some girl is susceptible to some baller that's like,
0: but what if it's just their code? If it's the code they live by, like their sort of Harry's code where they only scheme people that deserve to be schemed.
1: Your Dexter analogy is fantastic. Because if you watch Dexter, he only kills killers.
0: Right.
1: Maybe they're like, I'm not taking good people's money. I'm finding treacherous, you know,
0: trifling
1: women that like hang outside the NFL draft.
5: I like that word.
1: Treacherous. Trifling. So maybe, but again, I don't want to see anyone get scammed. Who does? But there is something very funny about the whole thing of like, yo, this guy went to the extent of
0: posing with
1: like a cake and a contract signing. And like, I mean,
0: these dudes aren't the only ones doing that. These are the only ones that got caught so far.
1: Yeah.
0: And that made it to this level of a story. I'm sure there's hundreds of people doing this, thousands maybe.
1: I have one of our good friends.
0: People are shady, man.
1: One of our good friends, Stanley T.
0: Yeah.
1: Used to work on that Sirius XM.
0: What up, Stanley T?
1: My dude, Stanley T.
2: Stanley.
1: Not an NFL guy.
3: Oh, Stanley! Not,
1: in fact, a radio music guy. But Stanley T is also a huge, in shape, 6'5" black guy. We'd go to Super Bowl parties, and women would be like, what team are you on? And we would joke that if he wanted to, he could absolutely trick someone. Like, yeah, I'm on the Jags, or I'm retired. I played 10 seasons for the Titans. No one would know. And in those moments, you don't think stereotypically guys that look like they could have played sports could trick women.
5: But nowadays, I think most of these...
1: I know you're saying, like, what's your IG?
5: Well, women are going to look the dude up immediately. So the guy would have to have some sort of story, like, I'm on a practice squad or something like that.
1: So I'm just saying, if a guy came up...
0: You could easily Google the stats
1: If a guy came up with some BS fake IG account with some AI pictures, I'm just saying, beware. That's like, when we talk about what's next in the world of trickery and AI, it's honestly, we talk about the fake women you see on social media, there's going to be dudes that are like... Yeah, baby, I'm on the Rams.
0: The guy Love on the 49ers went as far as to make like practice videos and
5: yeah. But he brought his helmet to the sand, to the beach to work out. No real NFL player is going to bring their official helmet to the sand to work out.
1: But he did like the contract signing and he had
0: You know what though?
1: An AI cake.
0: Guys are evening the playing field. We're fooled by these fake AI women all the time. I'm sure he made these videos easily through AI, and now women are getting hooked.
1: Again,
6: fool me once. shame on you. Yeah. Hey, fool me, we can't get fooled again.
1: I've always said that. I've always believed in the words of George W. Bush. Don't get fooled again. So, just a reminder that this is a story that I'm sure he's not the only guy, but what a wild story. As we said the other day, the Niners have nothing to do with it, but just so funny that the Niners, who have had so many off-the-field storylines.
7: It's been the summer of the Niners for all the worst reasons.
1: I mean, Jed York to Brandon Ayuk to Kyle Shanahan's mysterious car accident. Like, the Niners do have a lot of wild stories, but again, none of this has to do with all the veteran players that are healthy right now. Let's go. Niners.
5: In our YouTube chat, have you heard of the new upcoming prospect, Frank Marino?
1: That's a story for another day. Yeah. Listen.
0: Tomorrow, speaking of NFL, Showtime Mahomes trivia.
1: Okay.
0: And more CNR tailgate prize packs to get you fired up for the football season.
1: Perfect. We'll see you guys then. Have a great Monday night. Until then, arrivederci, baby.
0: See you in the promised land.
1: Bye, everyone.
0: See you in September. Let's go.
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1: Thanks for hanging with us here on BetMGM Tonight. I am Kate Constable in for Pat Boyle tonight. Our producer, Brandon Combs, is alongside me as well. Week zero of college football in the books, which means week one is on deck. We don't have any spectacular games in week one coming up. I mean, there are some interesting ones, and honestly, it's just going to be fun for your team to be back on the field and have something to watch in that regard. I mean, my team is Iowa. They're playing Northern Illinois. Am I like fired up to watch that matchup thinking it's going to be one of the best of the season? Absolutely not. But will I be locked in the whole game watching Iowa football again? Also, probably absolutely not. I'll probably be locked in for a good portion of it. But when the offense is what the offense is for Iowa, it gets pretty stale pretty quick. So I'll be flipping around. But we do have one top 25 game of the weekend, which is Louisville and Ole Miss. Louisville 24th right now, Ole Miss 9th. That is a Sunday. So that's like a prime time.

0: maybe even pull one of them out. So, yeah, I believe in this Bears team, and I'm with you. 3 years ago, you and I would have been on the same page. It's the Bears. They're just going to bear. But now, look, in Ben we trust, and in Ben I believe. I know nobody else has been able to do that yet.
1: Yep, I will agree with you. In Ben we trust. We do. I do. It's a slow. It's not the trust in Ben. Like I do trust Ben. It's the trust in everything else around it that I got it. You know, just need to see a little bit more consistency. And not just overreact after one exciting season, which it was very exciting. It'll be fun to watch.
0: Is Caleb better than Jordan right now in your estimation? This is an argument that I've had all weekend with a couple.
1: Jordan Love or Michael Jordan? Podcast.
0: Jordan Love.
1: I was like, you're talking Michael already?
0: No, you hit the Jordan in
1: Chicago. I'm like, oh my gosh, this is talk about bad takes, Brandon. We got to walk that one back. If he wins a Super Bowl, we can revisit.
0: Yes.
1: That's a good question. I think for Jordan Love, I mean, you just talked about a lot of the inconsistencies that we've seen from him. Like, he'll put together a string of like 4 or 5 really good games in the back half of the season, but it takes him a while to get going. And I don't know how much of that you can chalk up to some of his injuries that he's had. I mean, got injured in the Brazil game. Was that 2 years ago or was that last year? I kind of get those mixed up. Whenever year it was, it was a slower start to the season for him. All of a sudden, November kind of rolls around, and that's where he gets going. Mm-hmm. The season where they lost in the game to go to the NFC Championship, the divisional round, it was a similar season like that. Like, he dealing with injuries early on. So I don't quite know how to evaluate Jordan Love because he's dealt with injuries versus if he were fully healthy in those seasons and still, you know, starting so slow and having those inconsistencies and then turning it on later in the year, I think it would be easier to make a comparison. Whereas, Caleb year two, night and day from year one because of the coaching, Matt Eberflus did absolutely nothing for him. And Caleb took off the moment he was coached. And I think that is something that I could point to and say, yeah, that makes Caleb a little bit better than Jordan Love because of how quickly his skills, his knowledge, all of that just clicked the moment he got some competent coaching.
0: I think Caleb is better because of his ability to play off script and his ability to make things happen. I will also tell you, and Lee, go ahead and perk your ears up because you're going to like what I have to say over there in the Westwood One Studios, you Packer fan, you. If Jordan Love was with Andy Reid, he would be Patrick Mahomes. If Jordan Love was with Sean McVay, he would be an MVP and he would win a Super Bowl or two. But the fact that he's with Matt LaFleur doesn't trust him, but two, Matt LaFleur doesn't coach to win ball games. And we saw that last year in that tie game with the Cowboys, right? That was a shootout. That was a great game against the Bears, too. All the way up until overtime. That was a great game. And then he just coached to not lose. And you can't have that mentality, especially if you supposedly have what some people are calling a top 10 quarterback in the league in Jordan Love. You don't coach that way. And that's why for me, right now, I think that Caleb, yes, is better than Jordan Love. I think Jordan Love is super talented. I just think he's in a situation with Matt LaFleur where he's never going to be able to reach his full potential because Matt LaFleur is not capable of pulling it out of him.
1: Okay, well, then here's the question for you. You said if Jordan Love were with Andy Reid or Sean McVay, if Jordan Love were with Ben Johnson, what would he look like? And on the flip side, if Caleb Williams was with Matt LaFleur, what would he look like? Like, you could almost just kind of flip-flop those two players, because I think Jordan Love would thrive a little bit more with Ben Johnson, and I think Caleb would shrink a little bit more with Matt LaFleur.
0: I agree, and I think that if you put him with Ben Johnson, I started thinking back to last year, right, with all of those, like, I mean, the insane comebacks with the Bears. I mean, it was just, it was nuts. I mean, it was like week after week. And it was just so much fun as a Bears fan to finally see that. I mean, it was just so much fun. I can't tell you how many times I was in my basement just screaming and my neighbor calling my wife to see if I'm okay because she hears all this screaming going on in the basement. Like, I loved it, but I do think that if he was, if it was Jordan Love in last year's Bears offense, I think there's probably a couple games that he doesn't win. I don't think he makes that throw against the Rams, or not against the Rams, against Green Bay the one to commit. It was against the Rams, the force overtime. He doesn't make that throw. Jordan Love doesn't do that stuff. And that's where I separate him from Caleb Williams right now heading into 2026.
1: Yeah, Caleb's ability to improvise, I think, is among the best in the league in some of those high leverage situations, if you will. We got to take a quick break. One last segment here as we wrap up the show. We'll touch on one more division that we'll give you our rankings for as we wrap things up. This is BetMGM Tonight on Westwood One Sports.
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19: Now, the latest forecast from the WSBT Weather Center.
20: Skies will be partly cloudy tonight with just a few showers possible. Overnight lows stay warm. We're at 73. For Tuesday, we're partly cloudy with a slight chance of showers and storms, hot and humid with a high of 90. Partly cloudy on Wednesday, remaining hot and humid with a high of 93. Heat index values approaching triple digits. And we're at 87 on Thursday with a 30% chance of showers and storms. I'm WSBT 22 meteorologist Abby Wepler.
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1: Wrapping things up here on BetMGM Tonight, I am Kate Constable with our producer, Brandon Combs. We're just going through a couple of these divisions, giving you out our winners before the NFL season gets underway next week. Brandon, sticking in the NFC, we just talked about the North, the East. I think there's two teams that can win that division, the Cowboys and the Eagles. The Commanders still have question marks, especially with that offensive line. And the Giants, they still have a ways to go. I think we can all agree that the Giants are not going to be the division wreckers this year. I kind of like the Cowboys to win it. And that's more of just a buy on the Cowboys than it necessarily is of a fade of the Eagles. But I think if this Cowboys defense, and they did just kind of overhaul that defense, 70% of the players from last year's squad on that side of the ball are gone. I mean, if the offense continues to be what it was last year or better, dare I say, I think this Cowboys team could potentially top the Eagles and take the division. And then my division standings are Dallas, Philly. Maybe New York, Washington, New York. Those are two are interchangeable at the bottom for me.
0: Well, Kate, this might come as a shock to you, but I disagree.
1: Yeah, I figured you would. I figured you would.
0: I do like the Cowboys to win this division. I do agree with that. I think the Cowboys are the best team in this division. This offense is really, really good, and I think that their defense, as long as they stay healthy, can be the better team in this division. It's hard to win this division 3 years in a row, which is what Philly's trying to do. The NFC East just doesn't work that way. I think Philly's not going to be as good as they've been over the last couple of years. You lose A.J. Brown, and you do nothing to bring anything in to replace A.J. Brown with. Yes, you still have Devontae Smith, but, I mean, beyond that, like, who are you throwing the ball to? Dontavian Wicks, who had never had more than 550 yards receiving in a season. Then Mekhi Lemon, who we don't know how healthy he's going to be throughout the year. And then the corpse of Hollywood Brown and Elijah Moore. Like, I don't know who you're throwing the ball to if you're Jalen Hurts. And that's the other thing that they've got to figure out. They've got to figure out what's been broken in this offense. And you're going to have to really sell me that AJ Brown is what was broken with this offense. Like, I just don't believe it. Like, so for somebody that talented to be what's broken in the offense, I would say, well, then figure it out, right? You don't go and get rid of one of the better wide receivers in the NFL and not replace him with something and get better. I think that they take a step back. I actually think the Giants
1: really
0: are a team that everybody's sleeping on. I really do. I think that the offense is good. I do like John Harbaugh. Yeah, I like the addition of John Harbaugh, even though I do believe that he is the reason why Lamar still doesn't have a Super Bowl. I also believe he's a really good head coach, especially in the regular season. And their schedule is not very tough outside of the division. I mean, yes, they have to play the Rams. But beyond that, I mean, the Titans, the Cardinals, the Saints, the Jaguars, the Colts, like the Browns, like their schedule is not very tough. I like Jackson Dart a lot. I really do. And not only
1: is he going to be on the field?
0: He was on the field for most of that. Yes, he was in the tent a lot, but but he was still able to stay on the field. And when you look at, you know, them getting Neighbors back, Malik Neighbors is coming back. That was a huge miss for them last year. Darius Slayton, they add Darnell Mooney. Adding Isaiah Likely, I think, is probably one of the more underrated offseason moves for the Giants, was adding Isaiah Likely. I like him a lot. He was the reason why Mark Andrews was getting a ton of targets. I like Isaiah Likely, and I think that this offense is going to be really good, and I think the defense is just going to be that much better under John Harbaugh. So I do. I think that the Giants take a step up. I think it goes Cowboys, Giants, Eagles, and then the Commanders. I agree with the Commanders.
1: Well, at least we agree that the Cowboys are going to win the division. Because you're right, winning the East 3 years in a row when you didn't have a repeat division winner for 20 years in the East, and then all of a sudden the Eagles rattle off multiple years of winning, that's tough to do. I'm not quite as high or as sold on the Giants as you are, but maybe give them another year. Malik Neighbors did just say he's feeling good. But the headline is, but mum on playing week one. So not totally committed to playing week one. Obviously, he'll play plenty this season. Week one, it might not happen right away, but Neighbors will be back. The guys will be back tomorrow. Brad and Pat, they will join you tomorrow. Same time, thank you to Lee in our Westwood One studios, Monty behind the scenes, Brandon as well, and Josh Marlowe for joining us. For Brad Evans earlier today, I am Kate Constable. 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
2: Now, the latest forecast from the WSBT Weather Center.
10: Partly cloudy, warm and humid overnight with overnight lows likely to fall into the low 70s, but it will feel even warmer. On that same note, a heat advisory in place for Tuesday due to high temperatures right around 90 degrees and a feel-like temperature nearing 100 degrees. We'll see a mix of sun and clouds and an isolated shower or storm. I'm WSBT 22's Lynette Grant.
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2: Now, the latest forecast from the WSBT Weather Center.
5: Partly sunny, hot, and humid today. Highs near 90. Feel like temperatures will be 95 to 100. There's still a small chance of a scattered shower or thunderstorm through the day as well. Tonight, we drop down to 73. And tomorrow, mostly sunny, hot, and humid. A high of 93. Feel like temperatures up near 100. We're back to some chances of storms Wednesday night and into Thursday. I'm Chief Meteorologist Carrie Pujo.
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6: And here's what you need to know.
7: In late night baseball, the Angels ended a 7-game losing streak, whipping the Yankees 10-1. Baltimore won 2-1 at Colorado, robbing a 2-run homer in center field at the wall to end the game. Philadelphia has won 14 of its last 16 after a 2-1 victory at Arizona. The Cubs hit 9 home runs at Wrigley Field, 3 by Alex Bregman, in a 17-3 win over Milwaukee. At Minnesota, it was the Twins 11, Detroit 1. Houston and Texas each won. Boston came back to edge Seattle 9-8 in 10 innings. The Mariners have lost 5 straight. Road wins for the Padres, Mets, and the Giants, who won at Atlanta 7-3. That snaps the Braves' 7-game winning streak. The Cowboys named Sam Howell as their backup quarterback and waived Joe Milton. The Jets' number 2 QB is rookie Cade Klubnik. UCLA fired athletic director Martin Jarmon. U.S. Open win for Naomi Osaka. I'm Steve DeSager.
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13: Now, the latest forecast from the WSBT Weather Center.
0: Partly sunny, hot, and humid today. Highs near 90. Feel like temperatures will be 95 to 100. There's still a small chance of a scattered shower or thunderstorm through the day as well. Tonight, we drop down to 73. And tomorrow, mostly sunny, hot, and humid. A high of 93. Feel like temperatures up near 100. We're back to some chances of storms Wednesday night and into Thursday. I'm Chief Meteorologist Carrie Pujol.
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15: Two pros and a cup of Joe, Fox Sports Radio. No LeVar Arrington. That's just a bad habit. Brady Quinn, yeah, Jonas right. Knox with you here. By the way,
16: Elvis playing for us.
15: Here's a little tradition for you that's coming up in a little over 10 minutes from now. It's Pete Prisco. A little red ass on your Tuesday morning. So that'll be yours here again. Top of next hour here on FSR. By the way, before we get to our FSR IR, though, a reminder to check out our YouTube channel for the show. Just search Two Pros FSR within YouTube. 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Tap the thumbs up icon. Comment away whether you agree or disagree. Let us know what you think. 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
2: After your sports weekend happens. So it's time to get the FSR IR report.
15: Look, not all of us spent time in Las Vegas over the weekend. Not all of us were out there partying
16: or around all the Elvis impersonators.
0: Yeah. Who did that?
15: Did you, Lorena, you were at the Mallard
16: meet. You taking the game? You go to UNLV Memphis?
17: No, I'm actually kind of upset we didn't go. Yeah, we thought it was going to be at UNLV, but it was at Allegiant, right?
15: Yeah.
17: So Allegiant. We would have gone if we knew if it was at the stadium, but we didn't go. Yeah.
16: Oh, interesting.
17: Yeah, but the rest of it was really fun. Mm-hmm.
15: Did you get hammered?
17: Just a little bit.
15: Okay.
17: Oh, and I have these really cool patches that I got from Amazon that you put on before you start drinking, so that you don't get a hangover the next day.
15: What?
17: And they work miracles. Oh my gosh.
15: You know what I heard works? Water.
17: Oh, yeah, no, and I did. It was so hot, Jonas. You couldn't even walk outside without a water bottle, or else you'd be like, like, it was so bad.
16: I'm sorry, what was that?
17: I don't want to do it again.
15: Do it again.
17: No, I look like a cat coughing up a hairball. Please don't make me.
15: That's a little odd.
16: I'm still but trying to understand what sound
17: really
16: dry.
17: You know, like where you got your mouth open? You're trying.
15: So what are these patches you bought off Amazon? You put them on what your arm, and then what is it, like a hydration patch?
17: Yeah, sure. I have them in my bag. Give me 2 seconds.
15: I don't need them. I'm not drinking.
16: Yeah, we don't. We're good. I mean, I know you know people who might need them.
18: She's actually getting them.
17: Vitamins. Like, that's the thing, though. That's why it's so good for you. So they have, like,
15: just take vitamins
17: folic
15: normally.
17: Acid, vitamin C, vitamin B12, magnesium, potassium, beetroot extract. Like, this stuff is good for you. Turmeric. So, yeah, they're called recovery patches. And I'm telling you, they saved my life.
15: All right. Hey, look, I mean, to each their own. I would just assume, you know, water and some, you know, maybe some Element or something along those lines. And next thing you're off and running. I mean, I take M-Drive myself, but, you know, some people.
17: Oh, yeah, M-Drive is top notch.
15: Differently. So there is that.
16: I also wonder, like, if what's in the patch is actually in the patch. Like, it's probably just like a high dose of Tylenol or something.
15: Wait, you don't trust beet juice being in a patch sent by Amazon?
16: Yeah, it seems a little hard to understand how that all came about. You know,
17: healthy, like safe, easy, and convenient. Unique balance of vitamins
16: skeptical about
17: and
16: it, right?
17: Other like natural ingredients that naturally help your body.
16: We know what it says on the box, Lorena. It's just, is that actually what's on in the patch?
17: Of course.
16: I don't know. It's probably Tordal. It's just the taste of all the pills. Oh, she feels great. Yeah, Tordal on a patch.
17: Here, though.
15: That'd be great. What about you, Brady? You got any?
16: Well, you kind of touched on it. We got five kids, so every once in a while we're in the house. You know, if there might be one that scampers off or scampers away, we could not find our 3-year-old son. Now, mind you, I was not a part of the search party for like 10 to 15 minutes, of which we weren't sure what was happening. And I happened to be going to the bathroom at the time, which, you know, as a man, it's obviously a nice, peaceful time for yourself to get away from it. But then I get this flurry of text messages, and then I get like the, you know, walking into the bathroom, berating me about needing to get out of the bathroom, which I really hadn't spent much time in there. Like, I just got in there. So I have to finish that up rather short notice, which is not fun. And then we're searching for my son, which he was hiding. So basically, he's 3 years old. He thought it was a game. And my wife had walked in that room 3 times and was not able to find him. And he just kind of like where he was hiding was in visible sight, but just didn't make sound. And somehow she was so panicked, she didn't see him just hiding under this toy. And so I walked down and he stands up. I look at him. I'm like, "Hey, buddy, we've been calling your name for a while." He was like, "Yeah, I hide." And I was like, "Oh, all right. Well," I was like, "good job." I was like, "No one could find you, but you scared mom." And then he's getting yelled at for like the next 5 minutes. And I'm trying to like talk him and explain it to him, like why it was a bad thing to hide from mommy and daddy for that long. But that was our IR, which ended up causing a fight between my wife and I, where I'm like, "Well, you're giving the kid a hard time." It's like, he actually did a really good job. Like, this is like part of the objective.
15: Yeah, that's... You know, listen, it is hide and seek, and if your job is to hide...
16: She wasn't a good seeker. He was a good hider.
15: So he won. Yeah, I mean, that there's basically. Yeah, you're raising a winner. There's nothing wrong with that. I don't see what the issue is. And I'm sure that when you were able to find him as quickly as you did, I'm sure you let her off kindly. Like, you didn't...
16: I didn't really find him. He kind of like stood up for some reason when I called him, and so he was just there. And I was like, "Where are you at? Like, show me the hiding spot. This is pretty impressive, because I want to see, because... You know, your mom's low to the ground. She's a short lady. Like, aww, she can see a lot of low places. So, you know, very similar to Pete Prisco coming up here in about 5 minutes. You'd think anywhere low on the ground would be a great spot for them, you know, to find something. You know, they're already down there.
15: Good for him, man. Yeah. Good for him.
16: Really not.
15: All right, yeah, you mentioned Pete Prisco. A little red ass on a Tuesday is next here on FSR. We are If you're spending time outside, it's important to know the potential risks of skin cancer. Non-melanoma skin cancers, or NMSCs, including basal cell carcinoma and cutaneous squamous cell carcinoma, are the most common cancers in the U.S. and can become advanced and harder to treat if left undetected. 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
27: Drilled in the air, deep left field. It's got a chance. Gone. In the game and the series. Here's another deep drive. Get out the tape measure. Long gone.
28: Don't lob it. I'm going to whack it.
27: And that's bomb. Exactly what Bregman just did. A long drive. Home run to left. His third of the game. And the Cubs with their ninth have just set a team record.
29: Audio from the Cubs radio network. The Chicago Cubs hit a franchise record 9 home runs against the Milwaukee Brewers on Monday night in a fitting finish to a torrid August for the North Siders. Monday's home run total from the 17-3 Cubs win included 3 by third baseman Alex Bregman. It was his second 3-homer game of the month after going his entire career without that many in a single game. The home run barrage also helped the Cubs set a franchise record for a calendar month, hitting 62 home runs this past August. That number is second only to the 2019 Yankees, who hit 74 in August of that year. Nelson Velasquez hit a 2-run homer. Cam Smith added a 2-run double to lead the Houston Astros to a 6-3 win over the Chicago White Sox in a series opener between AL division leaders. Ryan Jeffers had 2 homers for Minnesota as the Twins beat the Detroit Tigers 11-1. The White Sox acquired outfielders Tommy Pham from the Phillies and Jake Cave from the Rays in trades for cash considerations on Monday. The 38-year-old Pham signed with the Phillies in June and hit .250 with 3 homers and 25 RBIs at AAA Lehigh Valley. His stint in the organization came after he signed a minor league deal with the Orioles in May and was released about a month later. The 13-year veteran opened the season with the Mets before being designated for assignment. Cave hit .245 in 36 games with AAA Durham after joining the Rays on a minor league deal in June. He played the Mexican League this season before signing with the Rays.
0: Partly sunny, hot, and humid today with a few scattered showers or thunderstorms. High temperatures up around 90. I'm Chief Meteorologist Carrie.
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3: Now, the latest forecast from the WSBT Weather Center.
11: Partly sunny, hot, and humid today. Highs near 90. Feel like temperatures will be 95 to 100. There's still a small chance of a scattered shower or thunderstorm through the day as well. Tonight, we drop down to 73. And tomorrow, mostly sunny, hot, and humid. A high of 93. Feel like temperatures up near 100. We're back to some chances of storms Wednesday night and into Thursday. I'm Chief Meteorologist Carrie Pujol.
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13: Now, the latest forecast from the WSBT Weather Center.
14: Partly sunny, hot, and humid today. Highs near 90. Feel like temperatures will be 95 to 100. There's still a small chance of a scattered shower or thunderstorm through the day as well. Tonight, we drop down to 73, and tomorrow, mostly sunny, hot, and humid. A high of 93. Feel like temperatures up near 100. We're back to some chances of storms Wednesday night and into Thursday. I'm Chief Meteorologist Carrie Pujo.

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3: Now, the latest forecast from the WSBT Weather Center.
4: Skies will be partly to mostly cloudy the rest of today with a slight chance of a shower or storm. Hot and humid with a high of 90. Heat index values near 100 degrees. A slight chance of storms tonight, then clearing with lows in the low 70s. Mostly sunny and hot on Wednesday, a high of 93. Heat index values again near triple digits. Then a 30% chance of showers and storms on Thursday with a high of 87. I'm WSBT's Abby Wepler.
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0: flake. 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
4: 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He is all over the sport that kicks off. Well, it's officially week one this weekend. Let's bring in RJ Young, FoxSports.com. Love talking with RJ. Had a dinner with out here with him several years back. RJ, my man. Oh, look at that studio. That is nice. Holy cow. How you doing?
5: J-Mac. Appreciate you. It's really fun to be here, man. Really.
4: Yeah. Glad to have you. And I'm just curious. Let's start right out of the gate. Obviously, you know, first of all, I got to give you a major shout out. You ranked all 138 FBS teams on FoxSports.com. Can I ask where the Oklahoma Sooners came in?
5: Right around that 11-10 spot.
4: Okay. I know you have a soft spot for the Sooners. But obviously, I'm assuming it's a changing of the guard. 5 years ago, you do that, and it's heavy SEC. Now, heavy Big Ten, right?
5: Absolutely. And it's not been close, right? We've seen three consecutive national champions come out of the Big Ten. And more to that, we haven't seen an SEC team play for the national championship in the last 3 years. I think it is fair to say the balance of power is above the Mason-Dixon line.
4: Now, does that shift this year, or are you still rocking with the Big Ten, led, of course, by Oregon, Ohio State, Indiana? Can't slight Indiana. I know their fans are sensitive. Or do you see that trend continuing?
5: I see that trend continuing, and I think the AP also agrees with me, right? We've got Indiana, Ohio State, Oregon, always in those spots where you expect a top five team to be, and I don't see a reason why a team from the Big Ten can't make it four in a row. Meanwhile, the SEC looks a little bit shaky, right? Georgia's won the SEC championship the last couple of years, but hasn't been able to reach the college football playoff national championship. Alabama's going through it. Texas is going through it. Ole Miss, LSU, they're all going through it. The only sure money right now is in the Big Ten for me.
4: Interesting. So in 2 weeks, we've got the two big games, Oklahoma, Michigan. But I want to go to Texas versus Ohio State. It's the rematch from last year. Arch in his first real, I mean, it wasn't his first start, but it was really his the beginning of his era. And he struggled mightily against a stacked Ohio State defense. No, they got to replace eight starters on defense. I think Arch has a good game, but where are you on Arch and Sark this season?
5: Really, I think they're going to hit the ground running, and I think that this is the season for them to win the SEC championship. Would be a great harbinger for success. But just get back to the college football playoff. They've got pieces, and while they lost a lot on defense, they add Will Muschamp as defense coordinator, so they're going to be nasty. They're going to be aggressive. They're going to come after people. But I'm more interested in Arch having weapons around him. What I learned about him last year is halfway through the season, he wasn't getting any help. And he learned he's going to have to do it himself. And that second half of the season, he played lights out, man. He was great. And this season, he's got two running.

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5: Now, the latest forecast from the WSBT Weather Center.
6: Skies will be partly to mostly cloudy the rest of today with a slight chance of a shower or storm. Hot and humid with a high of 90. Heat index values near 100 degrees. A slight chance of storms tonight, then clearing with lows in the low 70s. Mostly sunny and hot on Wednesday, a high of 93. Heat index values again near triple digits. Then a 30% chance of showers and storms on Thursday with a high of 87. I'm WSBT's Abby Wepler.
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11: All right. We didn't leave much time here for Lane Kiffin. That's probably a good thing. This guy is truly insufferable. So this whole NFL players transferring to college thing is so idiotic and bad for the sport. Everybody universally agrees, like, we need to stop doing this. The ADs are in lockstep. The conferences are. And then there's Lane Kiffin. Take a listen to Lane Kiffin and his logic around NFL players transferring to college.
12: I met with our leadership committee of our players, and I asked them, what's your team? What do you want to do? And, you know, we understand that, you know, we have a team that's practiced together, worked together all offseason, but one of them said, hey, this is how it works at the next level, and this is how the real world works. You know, there aren't days you can't bring employees into certain jobs to help the company. So that made me feel a little better in the struggle and being torn back and forth.
11: What? Lane doesn't know anything about the real world. I mean, the guy was born on third base. Everywhere he's gone, he's flamed out in spectacular fashion. I mean, the staff reminded me of the Raiders ending. Folks, you got to go look up the quotes. Al Davis said, I can't deal with Lane Kiffin after 20 games. Called him, quote, a flat-out liar. I mean, Lane Kiffin is a pox on the sport right now. It is really bad. Sark took a shot. Here's Sark taking a shot at Kiffin.
13: I really believe that when you've signed a professional conference, these players on all of our rosters, not just ours, have been working for 9 months for this moment on Saturday, which then will lead into the next 5 to 6 months. The fact that somebody out there is going to take a player on off of an NFL roster and tell somebody who's been doing it for 9 months, go kick rocks, that doesn't sit well with me. I think that's wrong. That morally is wrong. So I think our presidents, ADs, and chancellors got it right, and we'll support it, and we'll fall in line.
14: So this was happening in college basketball, and I guess, you know, some football people were like, hey, if basketball is letting this happen, why can't we try? I got to win games. I don't care if I'm the most hated man in college football. Remember when it was like, oh, I can't stand Notre Dame. Oh, man, I can't stand the Miami Hurricane celebrating, dancing. I can't. No, Lane vastly trumps all of that. I mean, you know, Lane actually has an axe to grind with the SEC because he ditched Ole Miss last year in right around the playoff time. And then, you know, he was ticked off watching Ole Miss win games in the postseason without him. And meanwhile, he's trying to poach players, poach the staff. I mean, again, I don't know Lane Kiffin personally. I live in an area where he used to live. So, you know, a lot of people know him. And they all basically say the same thing. You don't need me to go into it, but take a guess. It's just, it's not a good look for the sport. And I know you could say, well, Jay, how are you saying that it was okay for some basketball players, but not football? It's a little different when you've got 24, 25-year-old football players who were in the pros coming back to tackle and battle against 18, 19-year-old freshmen. The bodies aren't ready. There's a reason you can jump from the NBA to the pros, and you can't jump, not from the NBA to the pros, in college, where you can jump from college to the pros early. NFL, you've got to wait because your body is simply not ready. Like, it's just, it's not fair. I mean, that's what it boils down to. Everybody's in agreement on this except Lane Kiffin. And oh, by the way, asking your captains, yeah, guys who have locked in spots and are not getting budged. Yeah, real classy, Lane. I just, it's disappointing. And I don't know, you know, I don't like college football. So it's, we're heading into Sunday, week one, big games all over the place. Yeah, what do the courts say about this guy's eligibility? Is that what you want for your sport? I don't know, Rachel. Maybe I'm just getting too fired up. It's the end of the show. You know, we've had a fun show, and now there's Lane Kiffin. I don't like this guy. I'm sorry. I just don't like
15: him. I get it. And I'm curious what it would be like if it wasn't Lane Kiffin who was the one who was doing this, because I think there is a lot of built-in frustration with him around college football and sports in general.
14: Yeah.
15: I think part of the issue here is just that these athletes in particular got caught in the middle, that the eligibility they had to stay in college changed over the summer after they had already committed to being in the draft, or they'd already been through the draft process. And that's why this is even sort of a question back and forth in the courts. It's that, hey, I could have had the chance to just go back to college as a regular, you know, just college player. And now I didn't because of this weird, you know, court decision reversed or whatever. And that's why they want to come back. Would that have been so different? I don't know.
14: Yeah, man. I don't know, Lane. Clean it up, dude. Come on. The sport is reeling. It's dominating, except for you. We'll see you tomorrow.
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10: Skies will be partly cloudy tonight with just a few showers possible. Overnight lows stay warm. We're at 73. For Tuesday, we're partly cloudy with a slight chance of showers and storms, hot and humid with a high of 90. Partly cloudy on Wednesday, remaining hot and humid with a high of 93. Heat index values approaching triple digits. And we're at 87 on Thursday with a 30% chance of showers and storms. I'm WSBT 22 meteorologist Abby Wepler.
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13: Football, soccer, and we've all been there. And it, seemingly almost every single game has one, at least one. Sometimes way more than one, but no matter what, at least one. See, where we brought our kids up, it was not like this crazy, over-the-top sports powerhouse community. Irvine, California. It's not that. In fact, the high school that our boys went to, they were much better. That school, much better at chemistry, much better at algebra, much better at calculus than sports. And they were good at some sports. Just not the important ones. No offense, University High School. Damn good high school, though. Damn good high school. You know it's good high school when the kids all graduate from the high school and they all say college is easier than the high school. But not exactly a sports powerhouse. I myself did not attend a sports powerhouse. Dr. Jano went to a sports powerhouse in high school. Anyway, when we brought our kids up, if we went and we played either travel ball, high school ball, generally there was one. There was always that one a-hole, just that one guy. That one guy that made everybody's life miserable, or at least the other side miserable, because he'd never shut his mouth and just obnoxious things to say about kids or teenagers. But nothing that ever spilled onto the field. And even rare was the occasion where somebody would confront that guy, because you just kind of knew that it was assumed every game had one. But then some of these videos that you see of youth football or AAU basketball or even soccer, like, look at this. If you're watching this on our stream right now, New York Post has this quote, insane brawl breaks out at youth football game in Pittsburgh. Normally the Post will go with things like insane brawl, but this is an insane brawl. Look at the coaches, and not even on the

0: And then he just kind of went off the cliff. You know, this guy went from being the second coming of John Madden to somebody who was kind of insufferable, frankly. And a hard listen and a hard watch. And it kept getting worse and worse and worse. You know how the world is. As fast as they build you up, they will tear you down. And then all of a sudden the internet decided that he was public enemy number one. But the fact of the matter is, he wasn't nearly as good at his job as he was when he first came on the scene. That's why I give guys like, I'll give you an example, Troy Aikman. I have immense respect for Troy Aikman because he, to me, is as good now as he's ever been, and he's done for 20 years. I mean, easy to be really good when you're early on and you're hungry and you have to prove yourself, but then Romo got paid. And then Romo got all the accolades, and I don't know what happened. I just know this. He was not nearly as good as he was. So was he not working at it? Did he get lazy? Was he complacent? Was he dependent on pills or alcohol? Is the answer yes? Whatever it was, he needs a reset. And the good news is, this guy can make it back. He can make it back from all of this if he does the hard work. Now, I don't think he'll ever be Troy Aikman. I don't even think he'll ever be the Tony Romo that he was in year number one. I don't think he'll be Collinsworth. I know he's not going to be Greg Olsen. He just doesn't have that kind of insight. He's not even Tom Brady. Hell, he's not even my guy, Ross Tucker. But the guy can make it back. There is a path back. If he gets healthy, if he gets sober, I guarantee somebody will give him a job, maybe a high-profile job. America will forgive him because they always do if you earn your way back. It's definitely true that we love to tear people down and we love to see people fall from the top. I hate that that's true, but that's true. But the thing that does give me hope, we also definitely will root for a true comeback story. Somebody who lifts themselves up from rock bottom. If you say you're sorry and you mean it, if you do the work and you earn your way back, America will always forgive celebrities and athletes and famous people. And it won't be any different for Tony Romo because he's always inherently been a likable guy. He just has to put in the work. And he has to do what he said in his statement today, and that's own it completely. And then get himself better and refocused and rededicated. As for the short term, it's kind of hard to imagine him getting his job back anytime soon. Again, we don't know, and there's money involved. Lots of money involved, and I'm sure some lawyers, and CBS has not said yet what's going to happen. But I could see a path back. I could see a way back. Not as a number one network analyst. That probably won't happen. But if he does all the right things and does the hard work, I could see him making it back. Maybe not this year, but it shouldn't be a priority. Getting right back to the booth should not be a priority. But flunk another field sobriety test? Like, you're telling everybody what they want to hear right now, and you're saying what you should be saying, and hopefully you are owning it, because if it happens again, you'll be as finished as, I mean, I hate to say it, but Mark Stabchez. Unfortunately for Mark Sanchez, I'm not sure that I see a path back. Romo, there's a gig for Romo. So we'll see how it plays out. But that's the latest with him and an official statement today, and he was in court. What do you think? Do you buy it? I think a lot of people are rooting for him. But it's going to be tough. Cujo knows with the super chat. Jokingly said Romo was drunk on the mic. But yikes. I'm not saying that. I am not saying that. You're not the only one thinking that. You're not the only one saying that. I'm not saying that. I'm saying that his performance dropped off dramatically. Dramatically. And I can't speak for CBS. I don't know if that in part is why they want to get out of that contract, if they want to get out of that contract. I don't know if it's just the moralist clause or they're using the moralist clause. Look, I'm not speaking out of school here. Is there anybody anywhere who doesn't think that he got worse at his job? I think that's fair. The question is why? Did he stop caring? Did he stop working? Like those jobs, you have to work at those jobs. You can't just show up and watch the game and say, ooh, ah, hey, Jim, ah, and make a bunch of noises. You have to do the work. We know who does the work. You know who's prepared. You know who's a pro. You know who's good at it. You know who's natural, and you know who's good, and you know who works, and then you know who just shows up. He started to sound like he just showed up. He wasn't telling us anything that we didn't already know. Bro, you played the game. You're supposed to have insights that we don't know. We weren't getting that anymore. Kenneth E. 503, quote, the chat doesn't tear people down at all. I know. The chat's the one place in the world where you don't tear people down. That's why I have so much pride in the jungle chat. That's the one place I can point to in the world where we're not tearing people down. It's such a safe space. I'm so proud of that. If anything, I'm more proud of that than anything about this entire brand. That we have a chat from our YouTube feed where you do not tear people down ever. It's like a no-hater zone. There's no negativity. It's nice, nice, nice, Chad. It's the garden. Nice, it's not the jungle. Nice, you're right. We agree. It's a safe haven. It's a safe place. Hey, go to the chat. Find out for yourself. Nobody ever gets torn down there.
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14: And here's what you need to know.
15: The Los Angeles Angels are being sold to Rams owner Stan Kroenke in a deal that could be worth more than $4 billion, according to the LA Times. It's another sports franchise for Kroenke, as Kroenke Sports and Entertainment not only owns the Rams and will at one point own the Angels, they also own the Nuggets, the Avalanche, Arsenal, and the Premier League. This deal could be finalized at some point in early 2027. Green Bay Packers GM Brian Gutekunst said today that they have not seen an alleged video as part of the criminal case against running back Josh Jacobs. Jacobs was placed on the commissioner's exempt list as he faces misdemeanor charges of battery and criminal damage stemming from an alleged incident with a woman in May. Former Cowboys quarterback turned broadcaster Tony Romo pleaded no contest to OWI charges in Wisconsin. Romo will have his driving license and driving privileges revoked for 6 months. Colts GM Chris Ballard said wide receiver Keenan Allen will play week one despite his DUI arrest last week. I'm Dan Beyer.
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6: 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Now, the latest forecast from the WSBT Weather Center.
30: Skies will be partly cloudy tonight with just a few showers possible. Overnight lows stay warm. We're at 73. For Tuesday, we're partly cloudy with a slight chance of showers and storms, hot and humid with a high of 90. Partly cloudy on Wednesday, remaining hot and humid with a high of 93. Heat index values approaching triple digits. And we're at 87 on Thursday with a 30% chance of showers and storms. I'm WSBT 22 meteorologist Abby Wepler.
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32: They're probably still looking for an opponent. 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
15: Oh, Vince, I'm sure Georgia State will just drop in.
6: And now, your hosts, Sean Styers and Vince D'Addario.
15: Welcome to the show. Glad to have you with us here today. Sean Styers, Vince D'Addario will be along in just a little bit. He is finishing up some things. And up there he is as we speak, filing right in just in time, just in the nick of time.
33: Man, I was, you know, breaking some land speed records trying to get home on time. So,
15: uh-oh.
33: Good thing it worked out.
15: It is a good thing that it worked out. We've got a lot going on in this show. And I know radio people say that all the time. Oh, it's a busy show. We're loaded. We're locked. It is Tuesday, and so what Tuesday is going to mean on this show, one, we always talk Notre Dame football, of course, but two, beginning later this hour, roughly 30, 40 minutes from now, the one and only Chris Zorich will be joining me every Tuesday throughout the Notre Dame football season. Who's Chris Zorich? If you're a youngin' and maybe you don't know, of course, a College Football Hall of Famer, Notre Dame great, member of the 1988 National Championship team, defensive lineman for the Chicago Bears as well. I mean, I don't think, like, how could you not know who Chris Zorich is, right, Vince?
33: Seriously, I mean, that's...
15: There are younger listeners, though.
33: I guess. We have to cater to everybody, but still.
15: That's right. That is right. So, Chris Zorich, beginning today, every Tuesday throughout the football season, will be right here with us on Sports Radio WSBT and the Irish Breakdown YouTube channel, the Sports Radio WSBT YouTube channel. I'm trying to figure out where the camera's pointing. 5 days to go, Vince. We've got just 5 days till Notre Dame and Wisconsin.
33: I'm telling you, Sean, it can't come too soon. You know, we're already, you were texting me about plans for the drive up. Very excited about it. There's a lot to happen between now and then. But, man, I am I'm pretty fired up, man, to watch Notre Dame actually play a football game that matters. I'm not.
8: You're darn tooting.
33: Yeah, I'm not looking forward to seeing the jersey matchup that we're going to see on the field.
8: No, that's not the attraction for me. Well, although we'll probably be better off for being there in person than trying to watch it on TV would be my guess.
33: This is true. But just the all red, mm-hmm. the all navy.
8: All
33: and
8: navy.
33: It's like a dark red.
8: You know, and they're just telling, Notre Dame fans are telling, or Notre Dame is telling fans to wear blue to the game as well.
33: Noted.
8: Interesting, because it doesn't necessarily stand out that well in the crowd.
33: And it's tough when you go against those teams that the predominant color is red.
8: Because mm-hmm. It's always going to stand out.
33: They're always, I mean, and how much, well, you know, the history of Notre Dame and red teams and stadiums, right? I mean, you got Ohio State, you've got Nebraska. Remember when that all went down at Notre Dame Stadium, and you know, just red teams in general. It's not a good thing for Notre Dame. So
8: correct.
33: Blue is one of Notre Dame's colors, but it just doesn't stand out in a stadium.
8: Just as a crowd, yeah. Green is green or gold is always going to work out better.
33: Yeah,
8: with one
33: green
8: of those two.
33: Green is the best quote unquote Notre Dame color, mm-hmm. right? That it's going to work best in a stadium.
8: And with the Green Bay connection, you kind of, you know, I think we talked about this back at the time. Kind of thought maybe they'd go that direction. So
33: I'll just wear my cheese grater hat and, you know, some navy blue.
8: Linda in the YouTube chat is asking, what time does this show air in the Pacific time zone? She says she keeps missing watching from the beginning. Thank you. You got in just after the show started, so I believe it is 2:09 Pacific time. It is 5:09 Eastern time, so 2:05 Pacific time, 5:05 Eastern time is when we start this particular show each and every day. Thank you for joining us from the Pacific time zone, Linda, and for everyone else around the country, around the world. Stymie said he missed yesterday's show. Have they calculated the total number of hundreds of dollars USC collected in ticket sales for that opener versus San Jose State? Over under $55.5 they collected in ticket revenue.
33: That's hilarious. That's actually that's a good, nice little chat to get us started there, Stymie. Very impressive.
8: I think it costs more for sunscreen to go to that game than it did for a ticket to get in. You know, so and then, you know, the beer. So I can't believe. I was shocked yesterday. We talked about the beer swords USC had, and I was amazed that Bobby was not impressed by the beer swords.
33: Amazed and yet not, I think is really how that goes with Bobby. And, you know, it's like,
8: I think Notre Dame needs a beer shillelagh is what they need.
33: Well, I mean, they need something.
8: Wouldn't that look, you know, cool, like with all the, you know, because like the ball, you can go to a baseball game and they've got the, you know, the beer bats and stuff like that. And so USC has got the beer swords, which, like I said, I think it's probably the best thing that's happened to USC football in a long time. They've got beer swords in the stands.
33: I'm trying to remember what school it was. I want to say it was Vanderbilt, but I could be wrong. They had pretzel swords, like shaped like swords, you know, for you know, pretzels and cheese, like that kind of a thing. I'm all in. I'm all in on the shaped food and glassware. I'm all in on it. I'm here for it.
8: DK says he'd have to have his beer sword signed by Randy Jackson. But the guitarist for Journey, is that who we're talking about here?
33: It's the guy from
8: Randy. Are you talking about Randy Johnson, who pitched for USC and then the Seattle Mariners? I think Randy Johnson might be who he meant.
33: That would make more sense.
8: Yeah, yeah. All right, Notre Dame, Wisconsin, Sunday. Kickoff is 7:30 Eastern time. The game day show leading up to that from 3 until 6:30. That leads into the network pregame coverage. Tony Simeone, Mike Golick Sr. will have the call. I need to write that down so I don't do that again. But Sr. and Simeone will have the call. Tim Growl, Jim Irizarry, Eric Hansen, Jack Sobel, hosting week one guests, former Irish All-Americans, Green Bay Packer greats Derek Mays and Mike McCoy, as well as former Notre Dame quarterback coach and the current head of instant replay for the SEC, Peter Voss. 3 to 6:30 game day show leading up to the game. Chris Zorich joining me a little bit later. He's, of course, also the co-host of the Leprechaun Lunch. And I should mention, on last week's Leprechaun Lunch, which is noon until 2 o'clock every Friday, they had Jack Shields on the show of Jack and Kathy Family Shields Hall fame on
33: also
8: the show.
33: Also known as Moneybag Shields.
8: Yeah, that's right. That's right. I haven't had a chance to watch or listen to that yet, but that is on the Sports Radio WSBT YouTube channel, if you'd like to find that, the interview that Zorich and Irizarry had. Not very often, I think, that you find two co-hosts with a Z in their name, but they each have a Z now that I think about it, Zorich and Irizarry. But they had Jack Shields last week, and Jim Flanagan will be joining them this week.
33: Star-studded is what I have to say about everything that you just said. Just star-studded minus Jim.
8: So I'm missing something here, because DK said, nope, Randy Jackson. I'm ashamed of you, Sean. Easy Step Brothers reference. Again, isn't Randy Jackson like the guitarist from Journey? Isn't that, who are we talking about? Oh, that's right. Now that's the part, the guy signed the sword. That's okay. All right. It was the sign the sword Step Brothers reference. I got it. Okay. Randy Jackson signed it. All right. Now I got it. See, it took me a second, but I figured it out, Vince.
33: You got it before I did, so. Yeah, I was thinking Randy from American Idol.
8: Well, it's the same guy. Randy Jackson from American Idol, Yo Dog. He was a guitarist in Journey for at least a while. Okay. So, yeah.
33: Well, there you go. So we were thinking about the same guy.
8: Yeah, we were thinking about the same guy. We just didn't realize, I guess, that we were thinking about the same guy. You want to talk some actual Notre Dame football now?
33: Can we?
8: Let's try.
33: Okay.
8: Let's see if we can save this whole function here today. No more Randy Jackson in signing swords. So we heard some comments from Marcus Freeman yesterday. We'll hear a few more today. They, of course, named C.J. Carr, Jordan Faison, Adon Shuler, and Drake Bowen as captains last week. And obviously condolences to Adon Shuler and his family for the loss of his father. He posted that on social media last night. In terms of the captains, they've had more than four in the past, and Marcus Freeman explained what went into having four guys and not more than that this year when everything was all said and done.
9: Yeah, I think every year it changes. It's one, what do I feel the team needs? And then usually the voting will tell me the numbers. This year it was probably you had four and then you had a separation where the next five were within single digit votes. And so I had to make a decision to go with four or to go with nine. And I thought nine might've been a little bit too much, but as I told the team, I think it reflects the leadership that we have. When I got back this summer, coaches get away from the team for the summer for a couple weeks. When I got back, I remember some of the coaches that were here, the strength performance staff, the sports performance staff had said, like, we have more player-led leadership than probably previous years. And it reflected in the voting, right? To have nine guys get as many votes as they did, it to me showed me what type of leadership we have. And so we decided on four, but we got a whole bunch of guys that are going to choose to lead. And they don't need a title to lead. And that was the biggest explanation I gave them. You don't need a title to lead. The guys that were voted captain, you have a title that mandates you lead, that mandates you are the leader that your team voted you to be. But those other guys that got a lot of votes, you don't need a title. Go just lead. Just lead, and I think they will.
8: All right, just go lead. You don't need a title. Nine guys it could have been if he had decided to go with that. I'll just say this, Vince. I did see on social media today the Rams have named like 11 guys captains. I don't know if you saw
33: that.
8: That's
33: ridiculous.
8: 11 guys.
33: Now, if you think about it, there's only 53 guys on the roster.
8: Exactly. Like, so basically a fifth of your team is a captain.
33: That's ridiculous. That is ridiculous.
8: It is. I think nine would have been too much. Like, feels like probably around six is the limit, I would think.
33: Yeah,
8: that would probably be, as many as I would want. Three on each side of the ball, potentially. Like,
33: that's still a lot.
8: Like,
33: four, I feel, is a good number. Four guys can go out. you know, to the coin toss, and it looks normal. You know what I mean? Like, and I know they would kind of rotate it when they would have a bunch of captains and things like that. Four is a good number, in my opinion. That's plenty. The only thing I will say about the captains is I was surprised there was no lineman on either side of the ball. There was no big guy as a captain.
8: Well, Anthony Knapp, he did say at the press conference, the follow-up question to the how did you come to four, you know, why weren't there more than four? The follow-up question was, were Anthony Knapp and Leonard Moore part of that next group of five guys that he was talking about? And he did say that Knapp was in there. So,
33: I mean, I'd be curious.
8: Separated by one vote, basically, in that
33: single
8: cluster.
33: Digits, yeah.
8: So,
33: I mean, yeah. And if he went more than four, he'd have to jump all the way to nine. I mean, that's five guys that could have been a captain. So, interested to know who those five guys would be. I mean, obviously, we know two. So, who are the other three? But yeah, I mean, that's four is enough. Like, four is enough.
8: I agree.
33: That's plenty. And he made the right decision on that. Nine, if he would have come out with nine, I would have been in the same boat as the Rams at that point. It's like, dude, come on.
8: Right.
33: Now.
8: Right. And then it's like, well, who are we listening to? You know, like how many guys do we need? You know what I mean? Like,
33: and he's right. I mean, you got captains and you've got like a leadership council and mm-hmm. you've got all these different, you know, ways to be a leader. You've got line leaders, you know, you've got all these different things. You don't have to be a captain. Now, captains is an awesome honor. There's no doubt about it. But those are the four guys that got the most votes. Those are the guys he should have gone with. I'm glad that he cut it off at four. That's a good thing.
8: I agree. And by the way, just to kind of put a little bow on this whole thing, where did it go? I clicked the wrong thing here. I'm trying to put it up in here we go. So come on, Yo Dog Randy Jackson, the bassist for Journey. I apologize, not the guitarist, the bassist for Journey. Like he plays a guitar, it happens to be bass. So Randy Jackson of American Idol fame, that was kind of how, you know, like how he ended up on Idol. That was his big claim to fame prior to Idol was he was playing the bass for Journey. And it was like, I don't think he was part of the original band. I think, you know, like Journey's been around for a long time. So I think he, you know, was kind of the like middle later years or something. Like, I don't know what the whole derivation of it is, but in any case, Randy Jackson signed the sword. So
33: let me ask you a question.
8: Okay.
33: Do you have, for a football team, do you have a minimum amount of captains that you would want to have? A minimum, like no matter what, it has to be X.
8: Feels like three.
33: Okay.
8: I don't know why three is the first number that came to my mind. I do like the fact that this year it worked out that they've got two on each side of the ball, you know? So four makes sense, I think. You know, like you've got over 100 guys.
33: Right.
8: What would you say? Do you have a minimal?
33: I don't have a minimum. I have a maximum.
8: Okay.
33: I think for me personally, four is my max. But I think as far as a minimum is concerned, I think it varies year to year. I think there could be a year on a football team where two guys are your clear-cut leaders. Like, I think that could be a thing.
8: Mm-hmm.
33: And then those are the guys that are going to be my captains. You know what I mean? So I don't have a minimum per se, but I think there's a maximum. Maybe I would up it to six at the – like, but it'd have to be a special – group of guys for me to go to six. I think four is like the magic number.
8: I'll just say I'm always amazed – at the it's funny, you know, speaking of which, you know, Siri talking to Vince on his Apple phone, Bobby and I were having a conversation after the show ended last night about something that I had seen on social media. It was someone that he knew, and he texted me today. First thing he got up this morning, it was the first thing on his feed when he got home. They're always listening.
33: Always
8: electronics are always listening to you. So,
33: ooh, baby.
8: Yeah. I'm always fascinated just at the amount of people who are fixated on the captains. And it's like a very, you know, like tier one, you know, like part of the season. Who are the captains going to be? How many captains are, you know, all that kind of stuff. I mean, someone's going to be cast. And I think the biggest thing with this year's team, as Marcus Freeman alluded to, though, I think last year you had captains, and I think that they did a good enough job. But I think especially going into the season, there was a bit more uncertainty just in terms of who the actual leaders are, because you had more turnover from the year before. You've got so many guys back this year,
33: right,
8: that, like Marcus Freeman said, regardless of who the captains are, there's just great player-led leadership throughout the roster.
33: Would you go with no captains?
8: I wouldn't want to do that.
33: Okay, just curious.
8: I do think you still need captains, and they've done that before, you know, like where they've done the week-to-week captain thing. And
33: I hate the week-to-week
8: we did thing. That, you know, we did that sometimes. I think one year in high school, where we did like week to week, and it's like, I think you just kind of got to know, like, these guys are the leaders, you know, like you don't need the unspoken stuff. I think everyone needs to know who the rudders of the team are supposed to be.
33: I get that. A high school team, at Penn, there was always a tradition that all seniors were captains. That's what they did. All seniors were captains, and then they would literally go alphabetical by fours as to who would go out for the coin toss kind of a deal.
8: Mm-hmm.
33: And then at the end of the year, sometimes they would name, like, specific captains, and then sometimes they wouldn't. But then every senior got, like, the star to go on their letter jacket. And I was like, it kind of waters it down to me personally.
8: Bit much.
33: Yeah, the new coach has since named actually.
8: And that was almost 30 years ago. So, you know, like people talk about everyone gets a trophy and all that kind of stuff. I mean, that's been a while.
33: It was a tradition there for a very, very long time. And it's not one that I endorse. That was not one that I really liked, you know, but that's just me.
8: Don't care for that approach, I don't think, either. We didn't talk very much about the defensive depth chart, if at all, yesterday. We got, like, so much, you know,
33: True.
8: Offensive line and backup quarterbacks and wide receivers and all that kind of stuff. I think one of the most notable things on the defensive depth chart, we were going to talk about this, Armel Mookum, number one,
33: just
8: at
33: dying,
8: defensive tackle, ahead of Pitt transfer Francis Brew. And then the other defensive tackle, you've got Jason Onye, a sixth-year guy, of course, ahead of Oregon transfer Deontay Gray. And we'll hear Marcus Freeman's comments on Mookum, because of course he entered the transfer portal back in January, decided to stay, and he goes from that to basically barely playing over the last couple of years, and now he's starting going into the season opener. Here's Freeman on Armel Mookum.
9: I put a lot of work in. Armel is one of those guys that you see at the facility early, stays late. He does all the little things to be the best football player he can be. Armel was a really good football player before he got into the portal, and has continued to improve as he's been back here. He's been with Coach Partridge, spending time with him, trying to work on his craft. And it's a reflection of that relationship, his ability to grasp the information from Coach Partridge and put it to work. And Coach Partridge, his trust that he's earned from Armel to really absorb that information and to go out and put it in work. But, I mean, I'm proud of him. I'm grateful that he is here in our program. He's done a terrific job since he's been back, and he'll continue to ascend because of the work he puts into it.
8: All right, so there's Marcus Freeman on Armel Mookum at the top of the depth chart at defensive tackle, basically the nose guard ahead of Francis Brew there. You got Mookum, Brew, and Elijah Hughes there, and then the other defensive tackle, you've got Jason Onye, Teon Gray, Sean Sevillano Jr. And, you know, again, Mookum and Onye end up at the top of the depth chart. I think especially with Brew at nose, you know, there was kind of a feeling like they brought this guy in from Pitt, and I think that there was, you know, pretty much a feeling that this is going to be the guy. He's going to come in. He's going to take over this spot. I don't know how close it was between them. I guess we'll see when they get out there and play, Vince. But if it's close and you've got these veteran guys like Mookum and Onye who have been around a while, like, do you reward those guys, you know, and make them starters in a situation like this? What do you think?
33: Yeah, if it's even or very, very, very close, then, yeah, I give the starting nod to guys that have been here. And they, you know, we all know Armel Mookum was in the transfer portal. And I can't remember if it was Charlie Partridge or Chris Ash that had the comment about, like, somebody asked about Armel Mookum, because if anybody's been paying attention, his name has come up a lot over fall camp. I mean, you're talked about a lot.
10: Mm-hmm.
33: And somebody had asked him about him, and he's like, look, we wouldn't have tried as hard as we did to get him out of the portal and back, you know, on the team if we didn't think that he could be somebody. And he has proven them correct, which is awesome. And so I think you do give the nod to the guys that have been here. I do. And I think they did. Now, I'm also very curious, and you and I will be sitting side by side, I'm guessing, but curious to see what that rotation looks like and who's in there when it really, really matters. You know what I mean? So, like, that's I'm curious.
8: I might not slum with you on Sunday. I might just sit by myself someplace. I don't know.
33: Well, I mean, based on what we've been told, there's not much room up there, so you might be forced to sit next to me.
8: I don't know. Might have to sit on your lap. I did pay for the parking pass last night. I got us a parking pass. So hopefully when we show up to this guy's yard in Green Bay, it's totally legit. He sent us his address, though, so I guess we'll see. But, you know, I mean, as for Mookum, he goes from playing 60 total snaps 2 years ago, 69 snaps last year, according to PFF, and now he's in the starting lineup. And you mentioned Charlie Partridge, and to me, Charlie Partridge is early front runner for MVP of this team. At least, like, I think MVP of the offseason, to take a guy like Mookum, who was ready to leave because he just never felt like he was going to get an opportunity.
33: Yeah.
8: Charlie Partridge takes a look at his film, which is mostly practice film, and, you know, gives him a call or contacts him and says, hey, here's what I see. Here's what I think you could be if you stay here. And lo and behold, what is this? 9 months later, basically, yeah, 8 months later, Armel Mookum is a starter. So, you know, like, that in itself is obviously, yeah, a huge turnaround personally for Armel Mookum. And when you look at what this, you know, like, those six names that I mentioned, Mookum, Brew, Hughes, Onye, Gray, Sevillano, Jr., like, those six guys are all going to play a, yes, lot, and they are going to just wear down opposing, yeah, offensive lines.
33: Specifically this weekend.
8: I think so as well.
33: I mean, you know, we already know.
8: I was going to go there. I don't want to put foot in mouth, though, either.
33: Well,
8: but
33: I'll do it.
8: It feels like it's coming, though, right?
33: I would love to go off the depth chart, but we don't have one to look at.
8: Yeah.
33: You know, thanks to the SID, apparently, at Wisconsin. But, I mean, it's a bit of a mash unit for the offensive line, right? And it's going to be guys, they're dealing with injuries. There's going to be guys out there that probably aren't 100%. And you're going to go up against those guys in the middle, not to mention the guys on the outside that we haven't even really talked about yet. But, like, it's just going to be wave after wave after wave. And that is one of the things that Notre Dame brings to the table defensively this year, is an elite offense, our defensive line, that can just keep bringing guys after you, man, and they're just not going to get tired. So it's going to be fun to watch.
8: Yeah, like you said, we haven't mentioned the guys on the outside, and it goes Boubacar Traore, Logan Thomas, Rodney Dunham on one side, Bryce Young, Keon Keeley on the other. Now, they've talked about, like, they've kind of gone away from the drop end, big end type thing where they can be interchangeable and play on either side. So really, I think you've got those five guys right there who are, again, all going to play a lot. I was maybe a little bit surprised that Logan Thomas ended up ahead of Rodney Dunham, just based on the kind of spring that Dunham had. We definitely didn't hear as much about Dunham this fall, but all six of those guys are going to contribute, and my curiosity is piqued a little bit by Logan Thomas and maybe what he's able to do this season. But again, it's like, him being there and Keon Keeley, when you look at where Keon Keeley was when he transferred from Alabama in the spring to where he is now, again, like, you look at the development under Charlie Partridge, and I'm just, I'm really anxious to see these guys, whether they're tackles or ends or whoever, these guys playing for Charlie Partridge, watch them turned loose in a real game situation this weekend to see what exactly that looks like, because I just have a, like, if it's anything like what we think, that it's going to look like. It's going to be very fun Sunday night. It's going to be a very fun season all year long.
33: There's a lot of excitement, obviously, for this game, but I do feel sorry for the Wisconsin quarterback.
8: I don't.
33: I feel like he's... Well, I mean, I do and I don't, obviously. But I think he's going to be running for his life. If they're going to drop back and they're going to try to pass and everything else, and apparently pass to the short side of the field as much as they want, so... There's that end of it, and then there's also the end of it. Is he going to get some passes off? Because I think he's going to be pressured pretty much all night long.
8: Now, let's remember, that guy can run. If there's one thing that Colton Joseph, the Wisconsin quarterback, can do, it's run. So, like, get to him, but you got to contain him in the pocket as well. Like, no breakdowns up front.
33: I like Notre Dame's linebacking crew running with him is where I'm at on that front.
8: I would agree with that. And I like their front being able to get to him as well. And we've talked about it before. When you, like... The ends become just that much more effective.
33: Absolutely.
8: When those inside guys are effective. And I think that's kind of been lacking the last few, like you've had some guys do some individual kind of things. And just obviously the way that you've got to set up your blocking, if you've got it going both inside and outside, and obviously how that also impacts those linebackers, like you're talking about. There's so much. Yeah. And it's just... Looking at the depth of those guys, especially inside the depth and the size and the impact that can have, it's just, we say it all the time, but it's, I don't think we've ever seen that kind of depth on a Notre Dame defensive line with literally just waves of guys who can keep coming at you.
33: Yeah. Yeah. And yeah, that's going to be the best part of the defense. Well, I can't even say that because there's a lot of the defense to really like, and it's just this part of the defense is one that we really just haven't had the opportunity to see this much depth and this many waves coming at. Like, Notre Dame's had frontline talent on the defensive line before, no doubt about it. But the depth that they've got, three waves of guys coming at you, is something that we haven't seen in a long time.
8: Real quick, before we take our break here, let's talk a little bit about Joey O'Brien, because you've got Breontae Johnson ahead of Luke Talich at the field safety, Adon Shuler ahead of O'Brien at boundary. So O'Brien ends up cracking the two deep, and Freeman discussed him a little bit yesterday.
9: Yeah, Joey's gifted with God-given ability, with his length, his size, his speed, his IQ. You know, he comes from a really good high school football program. But then his intentional work, right? The freshmen have a lot on their plate. When you think about what a freshman has during the season and with class, and they don't have as much free time as some upperclassmen due to their class schedule. And so Joey's intentional about the little free time he has is work time. And I want to go and meet with Coach Henry. I want to go and do those extra little things that give me a chance to perform in practice to earn that trust from my coaches. And he's done that, and he'll continue to do it. He has to continue to do it. But Joey is a really good football player that's going to do great things for us.
8: Just honestly feels like everyone pretty much expected with Joey O'Brien, doesn't it, Vince? Like, this doesn't feel like a shock at all, right?
33: I feel like the conversation was very similar around Joey O'Brien as it was around Ian Premer.
8: True.
33: But the difference is Joey O'Brien's in the two deep. You can compare the positions, you can do all kinds of stuff, but either way, you've got two freak athletes, you've got guys that are five-star guys, all of those things, and Joey O'Brien was able to crack the two deep first, we went into the offseason, we know there's going to be three safeties that are going to get a lot of playing time. Who is the fourth? It's a true freshman.
8: Yeah.
33: I think that's remarkable on his part to be able to be that guy with some of the limited reps that he had earlier, to come back, because he was banged up, to come back and still insert himself in that spot. I think that says a lot about how good he is and about the trust that this coaching staff has in him.
8: Yeah, I mean, you've heard some comparisons to Kyle Hamilton, and I don't think it's quite that. I think the easiest comparison is just the athleticism and the size and the length of him because you just don't see safeties who are that big. The other difference is, like Hamilton when he was a freshman had Jalen Elliott and Alohi Gilman. So, like, they were both very experienced, just like Shuler and Johnson are experienced, and obviously Talich is experienced as well, but Shuler and Johnson even more so. But it just, you know, like, it feels like the floor of this group that he was stepping into was already even higher, and that was a good safety unit that Hamilton was playing with when he was a freshman.
33: Oh, 100%, because those guys were coming back as second-year starters.
8: Yeah.
33: You know what I mean? So, but he still worked his way in that they were doing a lot of three safety stuff, you know, throughout the year. So it'll be interesting to see because, again, don't forget about Luke Talich because he's a guy that could be starting for 115, you know, FBS teams out there right now, and he decided to stick at Notre Dame and do his thing here. And so, you know, what does his playing time look like? Are they going to play those two together most of the time? Are they going to bring in some three safety stuff? And who is that? Is it Talich? Is it O'Brien? So, I mean, there's
8: I wouldn't be surprised. I would not be surprised at all. Jesse and I talked a little bit about it when he did his whiteboard last week. I wouldn't even be surprised if we see some of it this week just because of the mobile quarterback and the different element that you can get out of, you know, having that extra safety potentially.
33: Listen, I love Luke Talich in space tackling.
8: Right.
33: I mean, put him in space.
8: That's what I'm saying. That guy breaks one or two tackles at the line of scrimmage, he's gone. I mean, he showed it last year with all those, you know, long runs that he had. Am I saying it's definitely going to happen? No, but I wouldn't be surprised to see something like that, a different wrinkle thrown at Wisconsin. All right, we'll take a timeout. Chris Zorich joins the show next. We'll talk a little bit more Notre Dame-Wisconsin coming up this weekend from Notre Dame College Football Hall of Famer, Notre Dame great Chris Zorich. That is coming up next. We've got more topics specifically in rapid fire in the 6 o'clock hour as well. 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
2: Now, the latest forecast from the WSBT Weather Center.
30: Skies will be partly cloudy tonight with just a few

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1: And a winner of the Lombardi Trophy, a College Football Hall of Famer. There's not enough room for his resume. 1988 national champion, the one and only Chris Zorich. Chris, good to see you again, my man.
2: Thank you, sir. In watching, or excuse me, listening, I'm kind of fired up about the conversation that y'all were having before I got on.
1: The Wisconsin the defensive line part of the conversation. Yeah, I don't know how much you heard.
2: Not
1: so
2: excited about the defensive line. Come on, man.
1: I mean, you've got to
2: the wrong show.
1: You've got to be looking at these guys. You know, when you look at Armel Mukum, Francis Brew, Elijah Hughes, Jason Onye, Teon Gray, and Sean Sevillano Jr. I mean, those are some dudes right there, and there's six of them, and I think they can all play.
2: Really amazing. And I've spent some time with each of those guys, and this is going to be, I'm kind of ashamed to say it, but there's some really good guys. Like, I've sat down and talked to them about, like, their future and, like, things they want to do and what Notre Dame means to them. And it's just amazing what you hear coming out of these young people's mouths these days. I mean, it's just amazing. And then you look at the way they're practicing, and I'm excited to see what it's going to be for them or what it's going to be like for them in a game. But, like, to say that these are rough and gruff guys, yes, on the field, but they're really, really great men.
1: When you were playing, it felt like you looked out there and Chris Zorich was on the field all the time. Did you guys have much of a defensive line rotation? Help me remember. That's been a couple years ago.
2: We were of the old school genre, and you're nice to say that. That was only a couple years ago, but we were of the old school that, like, you had, like, all the snaps, and if you got tired, you better stay your ass in it, right? There was no head tapping, and, you know, until our defensive line coach, John Palermo, thought you were ready, then you came out. But also, I mean, the talent that Notre Dame now has at defensive tackle is just, I mean, it's silly. It's that much talent. And this is really what Notre Dame has been waiting for the last 5 or 6 years, right? Because when we play the Alabamas and the Georgias and all these SEC teams, like, literally it was a merry-go-round, but they were making big-time plays.
1: Mm-hmm.
2: And so that's really what you want to think about when you think about attacking an offense. And one, an offensive line. Now, I know that Wisconsin's offensive line has some injuries, but at the end of the day, like, I guarantee you, I've seen those guys in practice. I mean, they're going to be, like, salivating at the mouth just to get in. And I'm talking about the guys who are going to be on the bench. I mean, you mentioned some starters, but, you know, after two or three plays, you're going to get a new set of guys in there. And when you have a rotation of rabid beasts, that offensive line is going to be terrifying. I mean, they're going to be shaking in their boots because not only do they have something to prove as a team in Notre Dame and leaving no doubt this year, but that defensive line has a lot to prove, right? When you think about it, you're going to have some new guys who are starters. You have a couple veterans. I mean, you have a lot of guys that are going to prove themselves. You got a guy who's a transfer portal guy. I mean, these are all kind of new things that I'm excited to see. And literally, I cannot wait for the game to start. Like, I'm getting fired up talking about it.
1: You're going up early, too, aren't you? Are you going to be up there Friday?
2: I am. I was fortunate enough. My wife made some arrangements, and so we're going to be up there a little early, and so hopefully we can partake in some of the traditional Lambeau stuff. Unfortunately, I've never been as a fan. I've, of course, been as a player a couple times, but never as a fan. So I'm kind of excited to kind of see all of the history

0: both Notre Dame and Lambeau have in common?
1: Going up there, as of course, playing with the Chicago Bears, you know, like you guys went up there every year. What?
0: Unfortunately, yes.
1: I mean, good, bad, you know. Did you like playing at Lambeau Field? Was it like, it's named Lambeau Field for a Notre Dame guy, obviously, Curly Lambeau, and the stadium itself is, you know, like sort of modeled after Notre Dame Stadium. Did it remind you at least of Notre Dame Stadium at all when you went up there?
0: Well, in fact, it did, and I know your viewers and listeners know this, but Notre Dame Stadium was modeled after Michigan's stadium.
1: Right,
0: right. So you're talking about this great tradition, and if we copied it from Michigan and Lambeau copied it from Notre Dame, that's a good thing. When I was there playing, I mean, I didn't necessarily think of the whole tradition of Notre Dame and the Packers. I was just trying to win a game.
1: You were focused on winning a football game.
0: Yes, and unfortunately, we were on the other side of that. There was a quarterback by the name of Brett Favre. I don't know if you ever heard of him before, but he was the quarterback during my era, and I think, I don't have the stats in front of me, I played for 7 years. I think we may have won one game in Lambeau, I think. It was quite interesting. After Favre left, I believe he was with Minnesota for a minute. I forgot what team. But anyway, it was a goal of ours as a D-line to try and sack Favre. But unfortunately, Favre really was a dominant player, and we didn't do that.
1: Favre was Favre, right? I mean, there's not, you know, not a whole lot you can do about that, I guess, sometimes. Well, how about the Wisconsin quarterback, Colton Joseph, transfer from Old Dominion, of course, ran for over 1,000 yards at Old Dominion last year, threw for over 2,600. So, kind of take us down into the trenches, I guess. You've got this dual threat quarterback, you know, like dealing with that, I think, you know, it starts up front. So what does that mean, you know, specific to those interior defensive linemen and in the defensive line in general?
0: Well, first, I mean, looking at it as a whole, right, for the whole season, you want the best competitor you can have as early as you can. Okay. And the reason why is because they'll have a chance to see how your team, your defensive squad, reacts to your opposition in certain situations. And once you're able to get that on tape in the beginning of the year, then when you're playing a run throw quarterback later in the season, you're going to be more prepared, right? So the idea of facing a good quarterback early is great. Now, when you specifically dial down to the defensive line, you're going to see a lot of aggressive plays from the defensive standpoint.
1: Sure.
0: And you're going to be able to set the tone when the first snap of the ball happens. Now, what I mean by that is, you don't care about responsibilities. You aren't caring about, oh, well, is he going to run? You want to put together the game plan that you have defensively, and especially as a defensive line, first. And so then if a couple of big plays happen, or if you have to do a couple stunts, then yes, that's going to happen. But you never want to take away that aggressiveness that your defensive line is going to have in the beginning of the game, because that's literally going to set the tone.
1: Sure.
0: And that's what you want so early.
1: Absolutely. Chris Zorich with us, Notre Dame. Great, getting ready for Notre Dame, Wisconsin coming up this weekend. You were talking about spending some time with some of those Notre Dame defensive linemen. DK in the YouTube chat asked if you've been able to spend any time with their coach, Charlie Partridge, yet.
0: I was fortunate enough. I have. My godson, Braden Parks, was heavily recruited by Notre Dame and by Coach Partridge. And I can tell you the meetings that I spent with my godson and his family and with Coach Partridge in the film room, I learned more about being a defensive lineman in that hour than I have the 7 years I've played in the NFL and also in college. No offense to my wonderful coaches, but I think that Coach Partridge brings a unique perspective to the game. Being fresh from college and also from the NFL, he's able to coach literally the size of these guys. And I think a lot of individuals don't do that, right? So there's certain things that you can do as a larger defensive lineman and also as a, I don't want to say smaller, but a less, not as large defensive lineman, okay? So the idea would be that he isn't teaching everything to both size, both of the size of individuals. He's teaching individually. And I think that's a perspective that is new to Notre Dame, but also Coach Partridge brings this experience that guys are going to listen to.
1: So is he, you know, like he's sitting there, he's literally breaking down film with these guys while he's talking to them about recruit. Like, is he talking about technique? Like, what?
0: It is amazing. So, I mean, it's changed so much since I was recruiting. And of course they had to have like the actual chisel to actually put plays up, right? That's how old I am. So, and they actually had the film.
1: Chisel in the cave.
0: Right. So it was before like VHS, right? But I mean, I've seen, like I would be excited as a 17-year-old kid watching and spending time with Coach Partridge because, like, literally the majority of conversations they had were about technique, were about how he can make my godson Braden better. And hearing that as a 17-year-old, I mean, you get excited about that, right? But being able to show it and being able to point out, you know, hey, here's tape that we have on you, and here's what we're trying to do here as a defensive line. Some of them you're doing, and some of them you'll be able to learn, but you have the same type of technique, or you're the same type of size of the current players that we have.
1: Right.
0: And so when you hear that as a 17-year-old, you're like, sign me up. Like what else can I do? And this is something I want to be a part of. And all schools do that. But what Coach Partridge brings is this reputation of having had success. And I think that's where you mentioned that he's going to be the MVP of the year of the team. I think you're absolutely right. I think that what folks are going to learn is that not only is he a great tactician, but he is also a great recruiter. I can't tell you how many 5- and 4-star defensive linemen that have signed since Coach Parker
1: got
0: to Notre Dame. I mean, it's almost... I don't think I have enough fingers.
1: I don't think you do either. No. We might have to put them together.
0: Right.
1: Well, Chris, when you've got to get running here in a few minutes, so let me just ask you: is there an overriding question you have about this team going into the season?
0: I would normally every year I would say yes, but the way that the season ended last year, and I've said this publicly, I wasn't for not going to a bowl game. But the way that they spun it by saying, hey, this is something that we're going to take very personally, and the whole motto of kind of leave no doubt, I think they were able to kind of change that and really put it on its head and say, everybody out there doubted us. Now we have something to prove. Now, that being the case, I would hate to be Wisconsin's quarterback right now, because I don't care if you were Caleb Williams from the Chicago Bears. Like, something's going to happen in that game, and you have bloodthirsty defensive players who want to prove themselves. And the first team, I'd rather the first team be Miami, right? Because then it's going to be crazy. But you're going to have a team that has some issues, but the defense of Notre Dame has so much to prove. Like, I wouldn't be surprised if there were a couple players that may have gotten that maybe get kicked out of the game because they might be a little too excited.
1: Amped up, fired up, ready to go.
0: Well, as excited as I am, I can't.
1: You're saying you'd get kicked out. You're saying you'd get kicked out if you were out there.
0: Oh, right. Oh, please. If I was playing right now, and that happened to me, and I got in there, and not even as a starter, but if I got in there and made a play, like I purposely jump off sides and like you know give the quarterback a form and knock him out. I get ejected, but you know, hey.
1: You, I guess you heard me say something about bowl games here recently.
0: Yes, I was listening to the show the other day.
1: The importance of bowl games.
0: Yes. I know folks have talked about, hey, there's too many, and we're going to do away with them. And it's frustrating because a lot of people don't understand what those bowls, one, mean to the community, but also mean to the players. And I'm not saying that coaches want to put another notch on their resume, right? Oh, well, I went to the Blue Bonnet Bowl. I've been to 16 bowl games, right?
1: Uh-huh.
0: But I think what has to happen is there has to be a change where you got to at least have a winning season and not be 6-6, right? And then even there were so many bowls that the NCAA had to, petition and say, hey, we're going to allow some 5-7 teams
1: right.
0: go to a bowl. Like that's, come on. I mean, at that point, it's all about the money grab.
1: Yeah.
0: Right?
1: I definitely agree with that. Yeah.
0: These bowl games let's tighten are it up supposed a little bit. To reward kids for working hard and having success. And having a 500 season is not success. I don't care if you were, you know, 1-11 the year before, like work harder. Like being, you know, being five, being 6-6, getting a participation trophy by going to a bowl game is not fair, right? I mean, because at the end of the day, like, as a competitor, you look at that and say, we went to the bowl, you know.
1: Uh-huh.
0: But we were 6-6.
1: Yeah, exactly. Now,
0: again, I understand that, but the importance is really something that is special to the collegiate environment, right? And that's when you get guys who have fought so hard and they're rewarded at the end of the season. Some of these guys may never put on another helmet again in their lives. And they had a chance to go someplace that's different from where they're from and experience something. And I think that's really what's special about these bowl games. And of course, you know, as they get bigger and bigger and there's a playoff system and everything else, yes, but we can work within those teams. And when people are talking about, well, we're going to have playoffs and the bowl games are going to become less important, I mean, unfortunately, they haven't experienced these bowls. And I'm not saying every bowl is the Rose Bowl, but it's something special. And the community invested in it, and we have to make them special. Now, the other side of that is, you know, are your star players going to play in it?
1: Right.
0: And that's really what I don't understand. I'm from the old school that you played for your teammates. And I think a perfect example, and I'll shut up here, but the perfect example of participating in a bowl when nothing mattered was when I believe it was Jalen Hurts and – no, it was the defensive – no, it was a linebacker for Alabama and – the quarterback from Alabama a couple of years ago. Who's the quarterback for the Panthers right now?
1: Oh, Bryce Young.
0: Yes. So it was Bryce Young. And who did he get drafted with? He was a linebacker from Alabama.
1: You're talking about the guy that – did he go to the Eagles maybe? I can't
0: know. I mean, they were both like first round, like top five.
1: Yeah,
0: top 10.
1: I know. I know what you're talking about. But, yeah, I can't remember who he got drafted.
0: So when asked – hey, you know, you guys, they're not competing for a national championship. Everybody else, you know, other schools, their best players aren't playing. Why aren't you guys doing that? And their response literally was, it's Bama. And that's, yes, thank you very much. It was Will Anderson.
1: Yep.
0: and they talked about how important it was to be playing for Alabama in front of teammates. And you had guys that were going in the first round, and their response was, well, it's Bama. And I think that's very important for us to realize the importance of playing in these type of games and playing for your team and your teammates.
1: All right. I can live with that. I understand exactly where you're coming from there. And, of course, you bring a different perspective to it because, of course, you have been there before.
0: So. Well, I was fortunate enough to play in three, and I went as a spectator as one that we lost. And just the environment, like I knew, hey, you know, someday I want to get back. And it wasn't necessarily back to the Cotton Bowl, but it was back to a bowl. And so that was motivation in itself.
1: Yep. Chris Zorich, he'll be here every Tuesday talking Notre Dame football with us. He'll be up in Green Bay this weekend getting ready for Notre Dame, Wisconsin Sunday night on the Notre Dame Radio Network right here on Sports Radio WSBT. Also with Jim Irizarry every Friday, Leprechaun Lunch from noon until 2 o'clock Eastern time. They had Jack Shields on last week's show. Jim Flanagan, I understand,
0: yes,
1: on this week's show. That'll be fun.
0: Which is a really different perspective. I learned so much. And the fact that he is very modest is just, it irks me that he is such a nice guy.
1: All right, Chris Zorich. Chris, appreciate it. Good to talk to you again, my friend. We will talk to you next week. Hopefully I'll be up there this weekend. So
0: sounds great.
1: Maybe we'll see you up there. All right, sounds good. Chris Zorich.
0: Bye, bud.
1: All right, take care. We will take a break. When we come back, more Notre Dame football. Vince will be right back, and we've got more Notre Dame football talk coming up. 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
3: Artie Moreno is selling the Los Angeles Angels to Rams owner Stan Kroenke. Moreno had owned the team since 2003, but now will part with the franchise for $4 billion, according to multiple reports. As for Kroenke, not only does he own the Rams under Kroenke Sports and Entertainment, also owns the Colorado Avalanche, the Denver Nuggets, and Arsenal in the Premier League. He'll now own a team in Major League Baseball as the deal is set to be finalized in early 2027. Former Cowboys quarterback and broadcaster Tony Romo pleaded no contest to OWI charges in Wisconsin, admitting today in a statement that he'd been relying on pain medications and alcohol to deal with back injuries suffered during his playing days. He says he's going to seek help for those addictions and will have his driving privileges revoked for 6 months under the plea. Odell Beckham Jr. is back to wearing number 13 with the Giants. Lions place running back Isaiah Pacheco on an injured reserve because of his back injury. I'm Dan Beyer.
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12: Skies will be partly cloudy tonight with just a few showers possible. Overnight lows stay warm. We're at 73. For Tuesday, we're partly cloudy with a slight chance of showers and storms, hot and humid with a high of 90. Partly cloudy on Wednesday, remaining hot and humid with a high of 93. Heat index values approaching triple digits. And we're at 87 on Thursday with a 30% chance of showers and storms. I'm WSBT 22 meteorologist Abby Wepler.
1: There he is, Vince D'Addario, just kicking back, taking a nap.
13: You know, I mean, it's been a long day, Sean. It's all I have to say.
1: All right. I can forgive you. Yeah, it's hour two, weekday sports beat with IrishBreakdown.com. I'm Sean Stiers. He is Vince D'Addario, waking up
13: I'm
1: now.
13: Here.
1: And, you know, we were talking in the first hour of the show about Notre Dame has four captains this year. Marcus Freeman was saying, based on the way the vote went, there was kind of a drop-off after the four, and then there were five guys clustered together. So the decision was, do you have four captains? Do you have nine captains? And I was mentioning in the first hour how the Los Angeles Rams have 11 captains, and Kyle Brandt from ESPN and NFL Network said it's like a wedding with 15 bridesmaids having that many captains. And I think he's right. Like,
13: he's right.
1: Nine would have been too much. You know, like if you look at Notre Dame, that's what it would have been like. It's like, how many more bridesmaids do we need in this wedding? You know, like, do we really need all 52 of them, you know?
13: That's a fantastic point, because you've been to those weddings before where it seems like you barely have a relationship with these people, but they're going to be bridesmaids because you didn't want to, like, make anybody mad.
1: Didn't want to let them down. That's right.
13: The groom has seven sisters, yeah, or, you know, whatever the case may be.
1: And it's always one side or the other is like, okay, she might have eight, you know, but then the guy is like, okay, I haven't seen Joe since high school, you know, will you be my seventh, you know, that kind of thing.
13: Exactly.
1: It's like someone's,
13: yes,
1: always 100%. Looking for the extra two, right? When you have that many. We just kept it traditional in ours. We had three on each side. We kept it simple. We didn't go much farther than that.
13: I'm
1: so
13: proud of you that you remember.
1: Well, you know, we did just celebrate our anniversaries like less than a month ago, Vince. The pictures do pop up in the old time.
13: This is true.
1: So.
13: This is true. I haven't looked at my wedding pictures in decade and a half. As far as, like, all of them. Like, there's the one of myself and her, and, like, that's cool.
1: Yeah.
13: But, like, I haven't looked at the whole thing in a long time.
1: I like to remember myself when I still had, you know, nice dark hair and didn't have a massive, you know, like, well,
13: I would like to think I haven't changed at all. That's
1: we would all like to think that. Vince. Bitten by the Party Animal, by the way, says, doesn't feel like game week. Maybe it's been too long. Do we even know who the starting guard is yet? No to the last part, but it doesn't feel like game week. Are you freaking kidding me, man? It's like there is buzz in the air right now. And by the way, it was 90-some degrees in South Bend today. I think that they probably practiced outside in it.
13: I would think so. I mean, it's going to be cooler this weekend, and obviously they're playing at night as well, which obviously I'm going to a game on Saturday at high noon, and I'm like, man, is it going to be 90 degrees like it is here? There's going to be it's going to cool down, which I'm very happy about. And then, of course, I mean, I think we'll be inside, I assume. I don't know Lambeau. I don't think it's an open press box. I can't imagine it is with the frozen tundra.
1: I was going to say, I would think that they would have windows on that thing up there.
13: Man, but we'll see. But I'm glad it's going to be cooler, I will say that.
1: All right, let's get into a few different topics here. Fill in the blank. Marcus Freeman was on the Triple Option podcast this week with Urban Meyer, Rob Stone, and Mark Ingram. It's blank that Stone asked Freeman if Kurt Cignetti called and said he wanted to play a home-and-home series, Freeman said he would absolutely do it.
13: It's amazing. Like that. Here's the thing. There was a home-and-home series on the schedule.
1: That's right. All they had to do was honor it.
13: And you backed out of it. I'm glad that Marcus Freeman is, putting his money where his mouth is and is backing it up. But again, you've got all these people saying that now, and none of it's real, all the hyperbole.
1: That's the thing.
13: What ifs.
1: But none of it's real. It's pure fantasy that this would ever happen, because we all know that Kurt Cignetti is never going to actually pick up the phone and do this. So, obviously Freeman wants to play it. Like you said, they had a deal to do it. Like, the odds of this happening, you might as well ask Vince if he's going to turn down a free plate of mac and cheese Sunday night in, at Lambeau if it presents itself. That is not going to happen, right? And it's like the odds of me, saying, hey, honey, would you give me a hall pass for Charlize Theron? It sounds great, but it's never going to happen. It's just pure fiction. It's pure fantasy. So why are we even wasting our time talking about it? It's not going to happen. Obviously, Freeman would like to play it. He had a contract that was supposed to be played.
13: Last time I checked, Freeman's 1-0 against IU. Of course he wants to play it. I would.
1: Yeah. Yeah.
13: He's got nothing to lose. Let's go. Let's play it.
1: Yeah. It all sounds great in theory, but Kurt Cignetti is not going to play. Like, Joe Montana's got a better chance of walking in the door and playing quarterback again for Notre Dame than Kurt Cignetti has of ever playing a non-conference game against a Power 4 opponent, let alone the caliber of Notre Dame. So it's all just fantasy is all it is.
13: He goes on these shows. They ask questions. They do. That's the best you got, is what I'll say. That's the question that you've got. I don't know.
1: Well, because I think from what I saw, they were asking him about Cignetti and his success and that kind of thing. And I think maybe it led in to that. But again, it's like, what difference does it make to Marcus Freeman? I think maybe people from the outside just see, Notre Dame is in Indiana, Indiana's in Indiana, but we're what, 3.5-4 hours apart if you have to drive from South Bend to Bloomington?
13: Purdue's closer.
1: It's not like we're neighbors.
13: No.
1: Yeah.
13: No, not at all. No. No.
1: Not even close. Not even close. So last year, the CJ Carr, Kenny Minchie quarterback battle was obviously option one in terms of top storylines throughout fall camp and then going into game one, because Carr gets named the starting quarterback, Minchie ends up being the backup. What's the top storyline this year? What would you put at the top of the list?
13: I think it's the leave no doubt thing. I don't think it's not a position battle. It's not anything else. I think it's people are still thinking about that December night where Notre Dame got left out of the playoff, and that's what they've been holding on to all of offseason, and they want football so that Notre Dame can leave no doubt. I really do think that that's the overarching storyline in the offseason, and I think it's going to continue to be the storyline until we get to December of 26 and they're in. I really do. I don't think it's going to go away. It may not even go away at that point. I think it might even follow them through the playoffs.
1: Yeah, it's a good answer, because that's, there was a leave no doubt question at the press conference the other day. And he I haven't seen every. Did you notice, by the way, going into the season, he did the Triple Option podcast. He did the Rich Eisen show, I think, yesterday. Is there one other show that he did?
13: Okay.
1: As well. I actually got emails from two different people, PR type people from the Triple Option podcast. Marcus Freeman was on, here's these cuts and here's these quotes.
13: Really?
1: And here's what he talked about and all this different stuff. So
13: you're special.
1: I guess so. I don't know. Man. It was my Gmail account as well. I have no idea.
13: Oh.
1: I get emails at that. I have no idea where they get it, but I don't know. Maybe my information has been sold by somebody, but.
13: Hey.
1: But my point is, he's out there, and the leave no doubt and missing the all those different things are the topic. I think that that's probably it. The big storyline for Notre Dame is how they've dealt with everything since last year as they sort of get reintroduced to the nation this weekend when they take on Wisconsin. Like, if I'm going to look at an actual player, you know, like something that happened in camp type storyline, it feels like the biggest thing that people were wringing their hands about the most over the course of camp was the wide receivers. A lot of concern about the wide receivers. It feels like that has sort of dissipated a little bit, which is kind of odd that we're not still hearing more about it, considering, you know, people haven't actually got a chance to lay their eyes on them yet. But we've said it over and over again. There's a ton of talent there, and you've got CJ Carr as the guy who's throwing them the football, and I think they're going to be just fine. It's just a matter of going out and showing people that they can do that.
13: No, I agree. I think that's a good one, by the way. Another one that I was thinking about, which maybe wasn't a storyline going into camp, but it certainly was leaving camp and into week one, was the right guard position.
1: Yeah.
13: You know, like that one became
1: That ended up kind of being, but you know, again, like
13: I know.
1: It never fails with this offensive line under Joe Rudolph. Like something emerges.
13: You're not wrong, sir.
1: And
13: you're not wrong.
1: Look, if Stiles Prescott ends up being the guy, great. Whoever the best guy is, I think that's really all that anybody wants is for the best guy to end up out there.
13: 100%. And I think they're battling with each other at a high level. It's not like, crap, which one of these guys do we take?
1: Yeah.
13: You know what I mean? I think it's, man, these guys are both playing well. Who's going to play the best and give us the best chance to win? That's how I feel. And at least that's how I'd like to think of it as.
1: Yep. Robert says, remember the Carr-Minchie debate last year and Coach Freeman saying he went with his gut in choosing Carr? Talk about a great choice. I'm curious to see what Minchie does this year.
13: Oh, me too. Me too. And Kentucky, if I'm not mistaken, and I haven't looked their schedule up in a while, pretty sure they have such a hard schedule this year.
1: I don't think it's easy.
13: Man, maybe we'll look it up, but like
1: I'll look it up real quick.
13: If memory serves, they've got a tough schedule.
1: I think you're right. Let me see. I'm pulling it up here real quick. Youngstown State, okay. Whew. Alabama, okay. Texas A&M, their next two games after that.
13: Right.
1: Then South Alabama. Then South Carolina, little you know, kind of darling dark horse kind of team. Then LSU. Then Oklahoma. Then Vanderbilt. Then Tennessee. Then Florida, Missouri. And they close with a rivalry game against Louisville. That's not an easy schedule.
13: That's a meat grinder,
1: you know?
13: Man.
1: Especially for Kentucky, you know, like.
13: Absolutely.
1: It'd be different, like, if you're LSU playing a comparable schedule or Alabama playing a comparable schedule, because the rosters are obviously built a little bit different. But, man, that is not an easy schedule at all for a guy who will be a first-time starting quarterback. Okay, so Notre Dame-Wisconsin this week. And, of course, a lot of familiarity with the staffs. Marcus Freeman and Mike Denbrock both worked for Luke Fickle at Cincinnati, obviously, and Mike Brown as well, the Notre Dame wide receivers coach, worked for Luke Fickle as well, followed him to Wisconsin before coming here to Notre Dame. So, question at Marcus Freeman's press conference, do they have to do more due diligence when it comes to self-scouting, considering that familiarity between the two staffs? And here's what Freeman said.
14: Well, I think when, for us, as you have the same coordinators, you're always going to self-evaluate tendencies and tells and make sure you're not predictable. You can't always do same as, right? They always do this or they never do this. And I think it's important for us to make sure we self-scout that, which we've done. And again, you're not trying to trick the opponent. You're just trying to give your team a chance to execute at the highest level possible. And that's sometimes being unpredictable. And so I think it's important through self-scout that we continue to evaluate some of the tendencies we've had in the past.
1: And I mean, like Freeman, he's going into year six overall that he's been here, including his year as defensive coordinator. And then obviously, you know, again, Denbrock was with him. Feels like, considering, like, is this really Marcus Freeman's defense? It feels like it's more like Chris Ash's defense, you know, after the handoff from Al Golden. So it's like, feels like the offensive side is probably the one that you need to look at more, since Denbrock, you know, worked directly under Fickell. Yeah. But again, it's been a little while now, though. I'm sure that things have evolved, and obviously you've got completely, you know, different personnel and those kind of things since that time.
13: Yeah, I mean, it's the familiarity of the coaching staff, obviously. I mean, the players aren't the same. The players are completely different. And Marcus Freeman's a completely different coach than he was when he was a defensive coordinator, when they kind of squared off, you know, when it was a Cincinnati situation. Obviously, he wasn't the head coach, but I just mean his growth as a coach, and obviously his growth at Notre Dame as well. And Luke Fickell's a different coach than he was when he was at Cincinnati. I mean, he's been humbled a little bit up there in Wisconsin. So yeah. it's going to be – I'm sure it'll be fun. They were in each other's weddings, I believe. You know, they're real tight, and there's obviously the connections throughout. But, yeah, I think it'll be nice for those guys. But at the end of the day, I don't think their familiarity is going to have anything to do with the outcome of the game.
1: I don't either. Yeah. I don't either. I mean, honestly, I feel like it's just going to come down to how good these rosters are. You know, I think that Fickell is a good coach. He'll have Wisconsin as prepared as they can be. But I think you're looking at pretty disparate, you know, kinds of rosters and talent levels on the two sides going into this game. So
13: I can guarantee you, Luke Fickell wishes he had the roster that Marcus Freeman currently has.
1: Mm-hmm.
13: That's what I would say to them.
1: I did watch some of his press conference from yesterday. And, you know,
13: did
1: like
13: you?
1: The comment that he made about Leonard Moore, it was not, you know, like flippant by any means or anything. Like, people who think that Marcus Freeman talks coach speak a lot, like, watch Luke Fickell. I mean, it's not just like straight out cliches.
13: Yeah.
1: He says a lot, and he tries to say it in a thoughtful manner, but there's really not a lot that he's actually saying. You know what I mean? As he's saying it, and it's, you know, he just basically said, hey, we, you know, Leonard Moore is great, but we've got to be able to throw to that side of the field. Okay. But I just think with a 59% passer who, you know, not that accurate, I think you're really tempting things. Like, it has got to be the perfect pass, you know? Mm-hmm. Like if it was C.J. Carr and he's throwing, like, to a boundary receiver against a cornerback like Leonard Moore, that's one thing, because C.J. Carr is very accurate. He's got tremendous elite touch, but that's not Colton Joseph. So I would be very worried about that guy throwing in Leonard Moore's direction as opposed to a guy like CJ Carr.
13: Yeah, I kind of mentioned it last night. I mean, I think there will be very few times where he's throwing without somebody in his face or being rushed or whatever, right?
1: Yeah.
13: And he's going to be on the run, he's going to be doing some different things, and you know, he's going to throw the ball up for grabs at times, I think. And if he does that on that side of the field, I mean, good luck. I just don't
1: exactly see
13: how that's going to be a good thing, you know?
1: Exactly.
13: Yeah.
1: Sean Kelly, by the way, asked earlier, I'm not sure if he's still watching, asked in the YouTube chat, is the spread option going to be a show again this year?
13: It's going to be a little bit different. I think he's going to do it, and by he, I mean Trevor. It was always his baby. I think he's going to do it in a YouTube short kind of do some pre-recorded bits and things like that. I think that's how he's going to do it, because his schedule's about to get a little nutty since he's expecting a child this month. So we didn't want to have to do something, you know, on a weekly basis and, you know, have to bail for a few weeks after his little bundle of joy shows up. So
1: very true.
13: Yeah, he's going to do some pre-recorded stuff, I think.
1: Irish for Life 99 was asking in the first hour, if Notre Dame had this depth on the defensive line in 2024, would they have won the national championship?
13: If they just didn't have the injuries they had in 2024, I think they've got a great shot of winning the national championship. You know, they had injuries on the defensive line that were devastating, if we're being honest. Like Riley Mills not being able to play against Ohio State, this is a huge blow. That's a huge blow.
1: Yeah.
13: And I can't.
1: But I think that kind of answers the question, because there's not going to be nearly as big a drop off, I don't think, going to
13: Absolutely.
1: Where you're going to go this year if you have to go to the next guy, like when you lost Riley Mills.
13: If he's talking about
1: now, do you win the national championship? Like Ohio State was very
13: really good.
1: Very talented.
13: Yes,
1: that's
13: 100%.
1: Right. Like, you know, I think what is it, like 13 or 14 guys from that defense have been drafted in the last two drafts. Like, think
13: now,
1: about that.
13: if you're just saying transplant this defensive line over to 24, I think Notre Dame has a great shot of winning.
1: I would agree.
13: What I'm saying is if Notre Dame was just healthy, I think they've got a great shot of winning. Like, that's where I'm at. But the odds go up higher if you take this defensive line and just put it on that team.
1: Yeah. DK says a gambling show is more of a priority than kids. Just ask Jesse. Well,
13: wow.
1: Maybe announcements haven't been made official by Jesse on this show.
13: What are we doing?
1: Just saying.
13: There we go.
1: I'm just saying. What do you never know, right?
13: Never know. You never know.
1: Nope, that's right. Fill in the blank. It's blank that Gino Gadduli will be the only Fighting Irish assistant coach in the press box this season. All of the other assistants will be on the sidelines.
13: It's interesting because usually you try to go 50-50 with it. But Marcus Freeman has said in the past, if I'm not mistaken, that he lets coaches be where they want to be. And you're going to have plenty of analysts or assistant to the assistant coaches up there, you know, tracking and doing different things. Personally, I like being on the field. That way you can look your players in the eyes, talk to them, you know, game adjust, you know, all of those different things. As long as you have somebody up in the booth that you trust to be your eyes in the sky, so to speak.
1: Yeah.
13: As long as that's the case, you're good. And here's the other thing. Being up in the booth, there's a little bit taken away from that because they've got the video replay now that they can look at. And so
1: that's true. They can see the stuff on the side.
13: Coaches don't need to be up there to see it. They can look at the iPad.
1: I like, maybe this is just someone who, you know, who's, you know, called games for 30 years or whatever. I like the vision of the whole field myself. I don't see nearly as much down on the sideline as seeing things, you know, from up top. You know, it's like people all, like the all 22 film. Everyone always wants to talk about the all 22 film. Well, you know what? Guess where you don't need all 22 film? When you're actually at the game and you can see all 22 guys and, you know, everything that's going on. So it's obviously personal preference, but I think that they're, you know, like if Denbrock is going to be on the sideline, I think that it probably makes sense for Gadduli to be up in the box where he still has the direct communication with the quarterbacks, because I think that with Denbrock down there and him up there, there are things that he can see just in terms of, you know, what how the secondary is setting up, yep. You know, what they're doing with coverages and things like that, that you're going to see from up there in the box. And again, when you've got the OC down on the sideline, I think it makes perfect sense. And, you know, as far as everybody else, it's all pretty much just personal preference, right? And it's not like that they're not going to have those other, you know, whoever they are guys down there or, you know, up there in the press box. You're still going to have other, you know, like the assistant to the assistant type guys who are going to be up in the press box helping out with different things, offense and defense.
13: Yep. And like I said, as long as you've got somebody up there that you trust that's looking at what you would be looking at and things like that, be on the field. Like, I think that's the spot to be.
1: Yeah.
13: Except when it's like, you know, 2 degrees or pouring rain or something like exactly. that. Then the box is a great place to be.
1: Sweet place to be. Bitten by the Party Animal says Jesse's going to be full-time Little League coaching.
13: I mean, if he could make a career out of that, he would do it.
1: He would.
13: I fully believe that. Yep. Fully believe that.
1: He's giving up playing volleyball. This is his last year playing volleyball. There are things that he has to give up now going forward. So
13: that's what happens when you become an adult.
1: Yeah, that's right,
13: Sean. You know, he's been living the dream here for a while.
1: But I think that you know, like the Little League baseball and the whatever you know, the youth basketball or whatever. I think that's still on the table for now. We'll see how far that goes.
13: I just want to ask you this quick question before we. I don't want to get too off topic. You coached Jesse.
1: Uh huh.
13: It worked. You guys did great.
1: Right.
13: Do you see Jesse coaching whatever future child he has?
1: I would think so.
13: Okay.
1: I would think so. I would think that he'll do that. Like, he's coaching kids who are not his kids for the last 4 or 5 years as it is.
13: That's true.
1: So I would think that when that time comes, he'll still be doing that. Yeah.
13: I was able to coach other people's kids a lot better than my own child. I will firmly say that. I don't know that it would have ever worked if I ever had to coach my kid directly. did a lot of coaching on the side.
1: Sure.
13: You know, in the car rides and stuff like that.
1: Uh-huh.
13: I just don't know if it would have worked. I don't know.
1: It's not always easy.
13: Yeah, I give you a lot of credit for that. You guys had a great relationship on the ball field.
1: As much as possible. There were times, you know, by the, you know, like where it was like, all right, he's like, I'm done talking to you. Just he would get a little frustrated at times. And at that point, it's like, all right, I just walk away. You walk this way and we'll figure it out later. That's right.
13: That's really funny.
1: The NCAA has approved legislation that's going to move the season up a week starting next year. That means week zero officially goes away and games will begin in what used to be week zero going forward. Are you in or out on this, Vince?
13: You know, it's funny because I would like, if there's like a standing in the doorway kind of a thing, like I don't really care. It just means that we got to start a week earlier, which is not a bad thing necessarily. Unless you're going to a place that's like 100 degrees, and that's always whatever. But, I mean, getting football earlier, I mean, you got to be on board with that, right? I mean,
1: yeah.
13: Week zero was week zero. We got to I watched football games that I would have never watched had it not been the only thing on, right? Because I crave football right now. And if you're getting rid of week zero, that means you're going to have better games in that first week. So for that part of it, I'm in. Like, I'm very in on that.
1: You don't have to get, you know, like the sign-off from the NCAA. You don't have to get the special waiver to schedule games anymore. It's just like, and this, just the whole notion of week zero to begin with. It's like, why did we ever do this? Why didn't they just call it week one and move the season up? I like it because there will be two full weekends of college football before the NFL season begins. And I think that, you know, can be good for college football to kind of take advantage of that, get some momentum going into the season. Now, Kurt Cicnetti's not going to want to hear this. And, you know, and a lot of others of his ilk aren't going to want to hear it either. It helps if you actually play somebody worthwhile. You know, like look at this weekend's matchups.
13: Yes.
1: You know, like at least Notre Dame is playing a Power Four opponent, because I literally went through the whole weekend. I think there are less than 10 games that I counted that where you've got actual two Power Four opponents playing each other. And obviously LSU Clemson is one of them. That's the most high profile of it. Take advantage of it. Actually play somebody early on. That's how you get people's attention. You know, not playing North Texas.
13: I mean, I looked at the chat when I came back after you had talked to Chris Zorich, and did the topic of size of the postseason field come up, because I saw that was somebody was kind of talking about it.
1: He was talking about the importance of bowl games. Like he believes in the importance of bowl games and, you know, your team and that kind of thing. So that's kind of where that came from.
13: I was just, all I was going to say was, you know, if you want better matchups that week one, then expand the playoffs. I mean, that's
1: what it's going to take.
13: Correlation.
1: Yeah.
13: Direct correlation.
1: Yep. That's obviously what it's going to take to give teams more incentive for scheduling somebody. Because obviously, you know, the Big Ten doesn't want to do it anymore, especially Kurt Cicnetti.
13: Clearly.
1: I guess Ohio State, Texas. Is that this weekend or is that next weekend?
13: No. Well,
1: maybe I missed that.
13: Ohio State, Texas. I thought it was this weekend, but maybe.
1: I think it might be next weekend. I think they might each play.
13: September 12th.
1: Yeah, I was going to say, I think they each play somebody first. So
13: that's unfortunate.
1: Yeah.
13: Because you got the LSU Clemson game, which is huge. You've got Notre Dame Wisconsin, which is huge for us. And you got Ole Miss playing at the same time as Notre Dame, right? That's another Power Four. I forget who they were playing, but it's not.
1: Who?
13: Ole Miss, aren't they playing at the same time as Notre Dame?
1: I believe so. I can't remember who they're playing against.
13: Yeah. I mean, it doesn't matter, but
1: yeah. There's either three or four games Sunday. Yeah.
13: Yeah.
1: All right, well, we're going to wrap it up with that. South Bend Cubs baseball winding down. This is the last week of the regular season. They're finishing things off this week in the regular season. They'll be in the Midwest League playoffs next week. Of course, we'll still have those games here on Sports Radio WSBT. Louisville. Thank you, Robin and DK. Ole Miss is playing Louisville. So that could be a fun one as well. Vince, I will talk to you tomorrow. My friend Brian Driscoll will be here to talk some Notre Dame football recruiting, and we'll have more Notre Dame football talk all week long. Sports Radio WSBT.
15: I'm Dan Patrick, and this is Above the Noise. The Vikings have the talent to compete this year. 2 years ago, they won 14 games. Last season, the roster wasn't necessarily the problem. The quarterback was, but they still had a winning record. The pressure is on Kevin O'Connell. He's earned a reputation as one of the league's brightest offensive minds and a quarterback whisperer. But since taking over in 2022, the Vikings have averaged just under 23 points per game. The defense has quietly been the team's strength. Since Brian Flores took over in 2023, Minnesota has produced the NFL's third best scoring defense. Now O'Connell finally has the opportunity to prove his reputation matches the results. Kyler Murray's in town. The excuses might be starting to disappear. O'Connell doesn't need to turn Murray into an MVP. He just needs more out of this offense than we've seen before. Because with the defense already doing its part, it's time for Kevin O'Connell to show what the quarterback whisperer can really say. I'm Dan Patrick, and this is Above the Noise. 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
6: From Four Winds Field in downtown South Bend, Indiana, it's time for another Tuesday night of South Bend Cubs baseball, and time to begin the all-important month of September in the Midwest League. In just a couple weeks' time, we can find out if the Cubs will become Midwest League champions for the third time in South Bend Cubs history. But for now, it's the start of the regular season's final series as the Cubs host the Cedar Rapids Colonels, the High A affiliate of the Minnesota Twins, for the final week of the regular season. Good evening, everyone. My name is Tyler Reedy. Glad to be with you on Sports Radio WSBT. My broadcast partner, Brendan King, has your call of first pitch at 7.05 p.m. Cubs check in at 72-50 overall with six games to play in the regular season. They are 33-27 in the second half. Colonels, meanwhile, as you may have heard throughout the year, they were just here about a month ago. Cedar Rapids having a tough, tough season. They are 47-77, 30 games beneath 500 for the full year. 16-44, their second half record, which is tracking to be the worst in recorded Colonels history in Midwest League play. Cedar Rapids 16-44 in the second half. And in the meantime, the postseason picture is becoming a bit clearer. It's not decided yet who will join South Bend and Dayton in the Midwest League postseason. Cubs were the first half division winners in the West. Dragons won the East in the first half. And at this point in the West Division, it's a two-game lead for the Quad Cities River Bandits, the Royals affiliate on the Beloit Skycarp. It is Beloit that has the head-to-head second half advantage, so any tiebreaker would go to Beloit. But it's a two-game lead for Quad Cities at this point. Again, the winner of the West Division second half would join the Cubs in the West Division Championship Series, a best of three that begins next week. Cubs will be on the road for Game 1 either in Beloit or Davenport a week from today, and then host Game 2 and Game 3 of that series if necessary, Thursday, September 10th and Friday, September 11th. Over in the East, it's the Great Lakes Loons with a 2.5 game advantage on the West Michigan Whitecaps, and the Loons will be playing 7 games this week. They have the 2.5 game lead. They'll be playing 7 games this week with a doubleheader included in their series. Whitecaps trying to chase them down. The Lake County Captains are also still in play at 4.5 games back in the East. Cubs are coming off a 6-game series split on the road at Wisconsin. They won their last home series, 4 games out of 6, against West Michigan, then first place West Michigan, 2 weeks ago. Last week against the Timber Rattlers, there were some thrilling ball games. The Cubs were 13-6 winners on Wednesday. The night before that, Josiah Hartshorne broke the South Bend Cubs single-season home run record with his 16th Midwest League long ball of the year. Cubs trailed the series 2-1 heading into the weekend and then overcame a

0: 7-0 deficit to beat the Timber Rattlers 10-7 on Friday. A Hartshorn homered again in that game, and the Cubs scored six runs in the ninth inning to beat Wisconsin 10-7. And then Saturday they hung on for a 7-6 win, aided by Angel Cepeda's first inning home run. Cepeda hit 3 home runs in the series. Logan Pozzi had 2 long balls on Sunday, but it was an 11-10 loss for the Cubs against the Timber Rattlers in the finale. Colonels, meanwhile, have not won a series since the early part of May. They just played a home series against the Lake County Captains and went 2-4 against Lake County. Wild series opener between the Colonels and the Captains. A 4-hour, 3-minute game last Tuesday that ended in a 19-18 Cedar Rapids loss. Then it was 8-7 Captains on Wednesday, 11-10 on Thursday. So a wild start to that series a week ago for the Colonels. They did win the final 2 out of 3 ball games Friday and Sunday, 8-3 on Friday and 5-2 on Sunday, trying to carry some momentum over into South Bend, where they split with the Cubs last time around in this head-to-head in early August. Cubs, they'll have the season series lead thanks to a 4 out of 6 series victory July 7th through the 12th, just before the All-Star break over in Iowa. Coming up next, your starting lineups and starting pitching matchup as the Cubs hand the ball to a top 30 Chicago Cubs prospect on the mound who has thrown it well at home lately. More on that when we return with the South Bend Cubs pregame show on Sports Radio WSBT.
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0: 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It's the same crew that we had the last time the Colonels were here August 4th through the 9th. Brendan Ahman calls the balls and strikes. Austin Machak will be the base umpire for tonight. 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For the Colonels, under manager Brian Meyer, the center fielder Yasser Mercedes leads off. Batting second, the third overall pick in this summer's Major League Baseball draft, catcher Von Lackey. Hitting third, designated hitter Eduardo Taillé. Batting fourth, the first baseman J.P. Smith II. And the 5-hole right fielder Luis Fregoso. And the 6-hole left fielder Byron Curio. Batting seventh, shortstop Ramiro Dominguez. Hitting third, the third baseman Irvin Nunez. And batting ninth, the second baseman Andy Lugo. Again for the Colonels, Mercedes, Lackey, Taillé, Smith II, Fregoso, Curio, Dominguez, Nunez, and Lugo for Cedar Rapids. 2 switch hitters and 7 right-handed bats for the Colonels. 1 switch hitter, 1 lefty, and 7 right-handed bats. for Cedar Rapids tonight. Meanwhile, for the Cubs, under first-year skipper Daniel Wasinger, the first baseman Josiah Hartshorne stays in the leadoff spot. Batting second, the designated hitter Cade Snell. Hartshorne, by the way, his next RBI breaks the South Bend Cubs single-season record for RBI. Hitting third, the shortstop Angel Cepeda. And the four-hole catcher Logan Poteet coming off his two-homer game Sunday at Wisconsin. Batting fifth, left fielder Jose Escobar. And the six-hole second baseman Reggie Preciado. Batting seventh, right fielder Alexi Lumpoy. Hitting eighth, third baseman Michael Hallquist. And ninth, the center fielder Leonel Espinoza. Again for the Cubs, Hartshorne, Snell, Cepeda, Poteet, Escobar, Preciado, Lumpoy, Hallquist, and Espinoza. One switch hitter, three lefties. Five right-handed bats for the Cubs on this hot night. Temperatures touching 90 degrees both today and tomorrow, and a slight wind blowing out to center field, so the ball should be carrying well. Starting pitchers aren't going to like that. It's Michael Carpenter, the left-hander, on the mound for the Colonels. 11th round pick in 2024 out of Madison Area Technical College. The 6'1", 195-pound southpaw makes his 11th appearance, 9th start of the year in total. He's made four outings in the Florida Complex League, two starts with Single-A Fort Myers, and including tonight, five starts with the Cedar Rapids Colonels. He became a Colonel at the beginning of August as he's dealt with some injury issues throughout the year. He made one appearance with Single-A Fort Myers in the middle of May, which is around the time when he debuted to start the season, and then went right back on the injured list, did not return again until July when he pitched in the Florida Complex League, and then one outing with Fort Myers in late July. He has been a Colonel since the start of August, made his debut against South Bend, his high A debut here on August 5th, and gave up a run in two innings. He was really roughed up his last time out against Lake County in that 19-18 game last week. Carpenter gave up seven runs on five hits in one inning and two-thirds, walking away with the no decision. In total, across his four starts with Cedar Rapids, he has gone 0-1 with a 14.09 ERA, coming from 12 runs allowed in just under eight innings. His opponent has been pitching well, especially at home. Jostin Florentino, the right-hander and number 22 Chicago Cubs prospect. Florentino makes his 18th start of the season, 17th with South Bend. With the Cubs, he has gone 1-5 with a 4.53 ERA. Plenty of strikeouts, 73 of those in just under 60 innings. And if you look at his last four home starts, which go back to June 24th, Florentino has pitched to an ERA of 1.5. He has been excellent here. Five innings pitched in each of his last two full Winsfield starts, including five scoreless innings to get him his first win of 2026 on August 4th against the Cedar Rapids Ball Club. He struck out seven in five innings of one hit, one run ball 2 weeks ago against West Michigan, and then last week at Wisconsin. He walked away with the loss, but did strike out six in four innings and a third of three-run ball. Florentino against Carpenter on the mound as the Colonels and the Cubs tussle in this series opener. We'll wrap up the pregame show next with your injury report and out-of-town scoreboard update on Sports Radio WSBT.
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0: 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Austin Machak will be calling the balls and strikes. Brendan Ahman, the base umpire for tonight. 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A tradition of excellence since 1947. A pretty busy transaction Tuesday for the South Bend Cubs today. Michael Carrico, the infielder, has been released. Ethan Bell, the right-handed reliever, placed on the development list. Outfielder Gary Lubo also placed on the development list. Michael Gupton, an outfielder, has been assigned to the South Bend Cubs. Same for right-handed pitcher Dominic Reed, activated from the injured list and assigned to South Bend. Right-handed reliever Nate Williams also activated from the injured list. So it's just Ethan Conrad, the outfielder, and top five Cubs prospect still on the seven-day IL for South Bend. Out-of-town scoreboard update. It's time to fly away with South Bend International Airport's out-of-town scoreboard update, beginning with the massive win last night for the Chicago Cubs, a franchise record 9 home runs against the first-place Milwaukee Brewers. 17-3 Cubs win. Alex Bregman with his second 3-home run game of August. Cubs also got long balls out of Michael Conforto, Seiya Suzuki, Tyrone Taylor, Nico Horner, Carson Kelly, and Matt Shaw. Clay Holmes with 8 strikeouts and 6 scoreless innings to earn the win. Cubs are now 78-60. Game 2 begins at 7:40 p.m. Eastern with Matthew Boyd pitching against Robert Gasser. Around the Midwest League, we already have a few games underway tonight. Fort Wayne leads Lansing 4-0 in the bottom of the third in Michigan. Great Lakes and Lake County are scoreless in the second. Wisconsin will visit Beloit shortly. West Michigan is at Dayton. Quad Cities at Peoria. Again, it's Quad Cities 2 games clear of Beloit in the West Division for the second half lead to determine who will face the Cubs next week in that division championship series. And here in South Bend, the Cubs just taking the field. Before we wrap up the pregame show, quick note on what's going on around the minor league portion of the Cubs org this week. AAA Iowa is at Columbus with Justin Steele gearing up to make a rehab start. Iowa has a 1-0 lead tonight in the second inning with Cole Franklin on the mound. AA Knoxville hosts Chattanooga with Kevin Valdez pitching for the Smokies tonight. Myrtle Beach is home against Columbia. One more break. First pitch when we return on Sports Radio WSBT.
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15: South Bend Cubs baseball is on the air. From Four Winds Field in downtown South Bend, Indiana, we welcome you on Sports Radio WSBT for the first of six games between the South Bend Cubs and the Cedar Rapids Colonels, the Midwest League affiliate of the Minnesota Twins. Good evening, everybody. With Tyler Reedy, I'm Brendan King inside the broadcast booth. 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
16: Playoffs start next week.
0: Yeah, this is where it starts to feel real. You wait so long after winning that first half title. When's it going to get here? And now you're in September, pretty important month, and you try and finish strong with this Colonel series.
15: Justin Florentino gets the ball tonight for the South Bend Cubs in the opener. He has been the Tuesday man, leads you right into Tyler's key points.
0: Yeah, 1.50 ERA in the last four home starts for Florentino. That needs to continue tonight. And Josiah Hartshorn, get on base for him, not just because of the season he has had, but because his next RBI breaks the South Bend Cubs single-season RBI record.
15: He's even with Eloy Jimenez, and last week it was Hartshorn setting the South Bend Cubs single-season home run record. First pitch of this series opener on the way, taken inside by Yasser Mercedes, and we are underway 7:05 here in South Bend tonight. Top of the first inning, just underway as the first pitch was thrown. Florentino's next toss is low for ball two. Well, we don't know exactly how it's going to shape out just yet, but one would think since Justin Florentino is once again pitching on a Tuesday, he might be the candidate to pitch game one of the postseason. Mercedes hammers a drive deep center field. Backing towards the fence is Espinoza with space on the track to make the catch right in front of the Aloft South Bend sign. A long, hard out to begin the game by Mercedes.
0: Yeah, ball's going to carry tonight going out to center field as Espinoza's out there in the big part of the yard. Welcome back, Reggie Preciado at second base. His first game at Four Winds Field since the end of April when he was knocked out for a while by that hit by pitch, but so good to see him back in there.
15: Yeah, April 30th took one off the left forearm. We'll see him batting sixth for the Cubs tonight. Florentino fires a fastball strike to Vaughn Lackey, the number three selection in this year's Major League Baseball draft out of Georgia Tech. High-level guy. Third overall pick, signed for over $9 million as a sweeper from Florentino is outside for a ball. And his work at Georgia Tech deserved that big payday. This guy, again, is a heck of a prospect. Playing now in the Midwest League, he will see a Florentino sweeper. 1-2. I'm not sure how many guys in the ACC have that type of sweeper, though. One out, base is clear, 1-2 on Vaughn Lackey, and the pitch. Another sweeper is cut through and missed for strike three. Strikeout presented by United Federal Credit Union. Thanks to United FCU, who donates $5 for that strikeout to the Food Bank of Northern Indiana. Vaughn Lackey being welcomed to Four Winds Field.
0: Yeah, to answer your question, not many, you know, even in a high-level conference like the Atlantic Coast, can spin it like that. And Florentino, when he is on with that pitch, it opens up a world for him.
15: One of the best breaking balls in the Cub organization, one of the best breaking balls in baseball, Justin Florentino. Minor League Pitcher of the Year last season with the Chicago Cubs organization. He threw ball one outside to Eduardo Taí, and now the next to the big lefty is hammered up the right field side, backing towards the fence. This is going to leave the yard. Well, I was going to mention it, Eduardo Taí. He has only hit two home runs since Cedar Rapids was in this ballpark back in early August, but this is going to be his 22nd of the campaign. Florentino's first inning is ran into by a home run, hard hit by Eduardo Taí.
0: Whoa, he fell over the plate. Is he all right?
15: Oh, I didn't see what happened. I was looking down.
0: Never seen that. He
15: He slipped on the plate.
0: He completely lost his balance going over the plate, making the turn back to the dugout.
15: I thought when you said, whoa, I thought maybe there was something like pushing and shoving, but...
0: No, he just fell over. I think he had a little smile getting back up to go to the dugout. I have never seen that happen. Yeah.
15: Just
0: click the heels together.
15: Oh, no.
0: And he wiped out.
15: Here's a cut and a miss by J.P. Smith.
0: For a guy who's hit 22 home runs this year, you would think he's got a better feel for coming over the plate.
15: Is the not top 10 still in existence on ESPN? That used to be the best segment that ESPN had. Sweeper is outside to Smith, and it's 1-1. 1-0 Colonels. They've got the lead on a solo homer by Tait. Tait's first home run against the Cubs in 10 games played. But again, 22 on the year now. Smith hits a ball to right center. Loom Poy, the Cub right fielder, is going to settle. And shallow right to make the snag, and the inning is over. Now again, Jostin Florentino's start to this game, ran into by a long homer by Tait. We are done with an inning. It's the Colonels 1 and the Cubs coming up next on Sports Radio WSBT.
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15: Cubs coming up in the bottom of the first inning, trailing 1-0. Cow Wagon Tuesday, the last Tuesday regular season home game here at Four Winds Field. Josiah Hartshorn will start the Cub lineup. He'll be followed by Cade Snell and Angel Cepeda. As Tyler mentioned, Josiah needs just one more RBI to break the South Bend Cubs single season record for the most by a Cub in a single Midwest League campaign. Hartshorn with 81 of them. And the first pitch from the left-hander Michael Carpenter is high for ball one. Cubs have seen this southpaw before, be it in short work on August 5th through two innings, gave up a run in a start here at Four Winds Field. The next one, Hartshorn will take it low and inside. 2-0 start on the Cub number one prospect. Josiah starting this series hitting just a tick under 300. 298 in 77 games, 17 home runs. That's the single season Cubs record. Here's the 2-0. Nearly clipped him inside for ball three. And the Cubs are hoping to feast on left-hander Michael Carpenter after he had his worst outing as a Colonel. Inning in two-thirds against Lake County last week, gave up seven runs, all earned. And on the 3-0, he's going to walk Hartshorn on four pitches. Not a bad start. The tying run is immediately on base, thanks to a walk presented by Best One Tire and Auto Care. And it'll bring up Cade Snell. 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Here is Snell. Cade off a very good week in Wisconsin. Lefty to lefty. First one he sees is a ball high, 1-0. Five straight balls for Carpenter to open up. Cade finished Sunday with a three-hit day. That was a bright spot and a blown lead for the Cubs that afternoon. Here's the first strike thrown by Carpenter on a breaking ball. Not just enough of the zone, said our home plate umpire, Austin Maychak. No argument from Cade, although it did look high. 1-1, Hartshorn leads at first. And here's the pitch on the way. Another breaking ball. That one is over the middle. And it's 1-2 on Snell. Cade had 10 base hits in Wisconsin. Also had the game-winning hit as part of the six-run, ninth-inning, two-out comeback on Friday. The 1-2. Snell waits on a sweeper this time and hammers it to left center field. Mercedes makes a running catch on his way towards the wall. Hartshorn has to race back to first as Mercedes tracks down a hard hit sliced liner, and at 105 with the exit velo, Cade Snell got a good piece of it, but lines out on a good play by Mercedes.
0: That's a great play out of him as you see the Cardinals defensively on MILB TV. Luis Fregosa in the outfield at Four Winds Field for the first time. Same for Romeo Dominguez on the infield at short. And Irvin Nunez on that left side as well at third.
15: Angel Cepeda also off of a good series at Wisconsin. Takes the first one outside for ball one. Cepeda mashed his first career multi-home run game as part of a four-hit performance in the Cubs' 13-6 victory last Wednesday. The pitch to the righty. Swung on and dribbled foul up the third baseline past Max Anastasio. Max coaching third. Daniel Wasinger is the Cub first base coach tonight. Also, congrats to Wazzy. Just officially announced today he is going to manage the Mesa Solar Sox in the Arizona Fall League, which is a high honor. It's a high honor to play in the Fall League. It's a high honor to manage and coach in the Fall League. It's 1-1. A long look by Carpenter, and the pitch to Cepeda is outside on a fastball. Trying to follow the Lance Reimel approach. Lance won a Midwest League championship in South Bend and managed the Solar Sox back in 2022. Cepeda hitting 247, game number 64. Tying runs at first. And a swing and a miss is taken at a good changeup. 2-2 on Angel Cepeda. With the Colonels in front, 1-0. Eduardo Tait launching his 22nd home run in the top of the first. And time called. Again, Austin Maychak calls the balls and strikes. Brendan Aumann is around the base pass. Umpiring crew brought to you by Indiana LASIK Center. Start of a six-game series. The Cubs last time to make an impression before the playoffs. 2-2. Carpenter, another long stare at Hartshorn. Brings it. Cepeda, did he get hit by that pitch inside? He did not. Somehow jumped away from a low and inside offering. Lackey blocked it out of the ground. And it's going to be 3-2. We'll see if the Cubs want to start Hartshorn. Can you believe playoff baseball's a week away?
0: Sure is nice to finally just about be there. It's going to be quite the scene when the Cubs are home for those Thursday and maybe Friday ball games next week.
15: Here's the payoff. Cepeda strikes out swinging on a changeup low. So Carpenter, after a four-pitch walk to begin his outing, ended up throwing five straight balls before getting Cade Snell to line out. Now he strikes out Cepeda. Cubs in danger of doing nothing with a leadoff walk. It's up to Logan Potsie, who had a multi-home run game himself. That was last game at Wisconsin, including his most recent at-bat, a long drive out of the yard in Appleton in the ninth inning on Sunday. Here's a check at first. Hartshorn is back standing. By the way, Josiah really taking his walks lately. Not that he wasn't before, but two walks on Sunday, three on Saturday, and another one on Friday. The pitch. Potsie clubs the ball in the air, pretty deep center field. Mercedes is in front of the track with room to make the catch. That was a cloud scraper by Potsie. Hammered, just did not have the distance to dead center. Cubs after the leadoff walk can't score. Hartshorn, they're down a run after an inning. It's 1-0 Cedar Rapids on Sports Radio WSBT.
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15: 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A Jostin Florentino fastball starts the second inning low and outside to Luis Fragoza. Number of new names on this Colonels roster, even from when we saw them less than a month ago. Fragoza, the righty, will now take a strike from Florentino. Now, Jostin was coasted along in that top of the first, striking out Vaughn Lackey, the number 3 overall pick in this year's Major League Baseball draft, but then he gave up the 2-out home run to Tait. Late on a cutter is Fragoza, and it is 1-2. Fragoza playing just his 9th Midwest League game, batting .273. Florentino winds and pitches. A sweeper is left outside. Check swing, no swing, confirmed by the base umpire, Brendan Allman. Well, the Cubs know that they cannot underestimate the Colonels this week. Cedar Rapids playing their last regular season series. Here's a swing and a miss, strike 3 at a sweeper. Fragoza goes down hacking. Second strikeout for Florentino. It's presented by United Federal Credit Union. Thanks to United FCU, who donates $5 for that strikeout to the Food Bank of Northern Indiana. But you know, the Colonels, who have had just a dreadful regular season, are just trying to end the regular campaign on a high note. That's the goal for any ball club, but especially one that has struggled. Here's the pitch. Florentino, a cutter, starts Curio with a strike. So the Colonels, who have just 6 games to play, the Cubs are hoping to play a few more than that. Here's the 0-1. Curio shows bunt, pulls back, and the lefty looks at a ball low. It's 1-1. So the Cubs are going to have to bring it this week. I thought Cade Snell put it very well in the Cubby corner on Monday. You want to try and coast into the playoffs, but not be overconfident. As Curio looks at a pitch inside, it's 2-1. Well, you know this if you're out there listening right now. It was a sweltering day in South Bend, about 90 degrees. It's still 88 degrees. Here's the 2-1. Curio looks at a breaking pitch that did not miss by much. A little low, 3-1. But the humidity, not as crazy as it was earlier, especially when the sun was out. The sun is hiding behind some clouds right now. The 3-1. Florentino has walked Curio. So Byron Curio, who has played well in limited action with Cedar Rapids, draws a 1-out walk. And the batter will be Ramiro Dominguez.
26: Now batting the Colonels shortstop, number 2, Ramiro Dominguez.
15: But yeah, one thing you said last half inning. Really looking forward to September the 10th, Game 2 of the Midwest League Division Series. We don't know who our opponent's going to be. That'll be determined a little bit later this week, whether it's Quad Cities or Beloit. Here's the pitch on the way. It's high. Dominguez had to duck away from an inside fastball. Ball 1. But just knowing the crowd that's going to be here, the energy that will be in the ballpark that night, and obviously we're trying to return home, A week from today, we'll be on the road for game one of that division round. Pickoff throw and back diving safe is Curio. I mean, it really shapes up to be pretty good, right, with the Rice game and everything happening
0: in town. You could play Thursday, Friday, Sunday right around that first home football game.
15: What is Rice, the Owls?
0: The Owls.
15: Here's the pitch. Runner takes off. Pitches a ball. Throw to second by Poteet is spiked. And sliding safely with a stolen bag is Curio. He steals his seventh base with the Colonels. So Cedar Rapids up 1-0. They've now got a man in scoring position. 2-0 on Dominguez, and the righty hits one foul to the screen. It is 2-1. But yeah, to Tyler's point, game one of the championship series would be that Sunday, the 13th. If the Cubs are able to get that far. Still don't know that opponent, though. The 2-1. Florentino breaking ball over the middle for a strike. It's 2-2. Again, the Cubs defensively, it's Jose Escobar in left, Leo Espinosa in center. The right fielder is Alexi Lumpoy. Michael Hallquist guards third, Angel Cepeda at short. His double play partner is Reggie Preciado. Josiah Hartshorn at first, the battery of Florentino and Poti. And getting hit by a pitch is Dominguez. Fastball ran in on 91 miles per hour, and Dominguez caught it somewhere on his left arm. He does wear an elbow guard, but it did not seem like the protective equipment did its job. Brian Miner, the Colonel's manager, will go check on him. And we'll have a situation with one out in the second and runners at first and second for Irvin Nunez.
0: Yeah, that's a weird play, as you mentioned. It seemed like it caught that elbow guard pretty squarely, but you wonder if maybe it was kind of a 50-50 situation where it hit that, and his arm was also bent in a way that it very easily could have clipped that point of the elbow, and that sort of knocks out all the feeling in your arm. But he seems to be all right, which is good to see.
15: That could have been a funny bone situation.
26: Now batting number 30, Irvin Nunez, third base.
15: Well, the Colonels trying to continue what has been a good start to this opener for them. Solo homer by Tait in the first inning. Cubs drew a leadoff walk in the bottom of the first, but could not do anything with it to spark a rally. Let's see if Florentino can induce a double play. Nunez, batting right-handed, takes a strike. Both of these guys in the 7 and 8 spot, Dominguez and Nunez, new to the Cubs. Did not see them in early August. Andy Lugo, who stands on deck. We saw him a few times in that early August series. Kick and pitch. Swing and a miss on just a nasty, vanishing sweeper. 0-2. But as mentioned with Florentino, considering he's pitching today a Tuesday and considering the Cubs will open the playoffs a week from today, we don't know, but a high likelihood, you would imagine, if it lines up well, Florentino could start that game one opener. But traditionally, those playoff pitching matchups are set pretty close in advance to the game. The 0-2 is pummeled foul up the right field side. By the way, and Tyler mentioned it, congratulations in order to 2022 Midwest League champion, former South Bend Cub, B.J. Murray, who tonight will make his big league debut with the Cubs at Wrigley against the Brewers. That game starts in 13 minutes. B.J. is going to DH tonight for Chicago. Another 0-2 is high. B.J. made that last play to clinch the championship back in 2022 on the ground ball to first. On the backhand, he flipped to Sheldon Reed, and then the Cubs celebrated. 1-0 Cedar Rapids, 1-2 on Nunez. And the pitch is a sweeper outside. He did not bite at that one. It's 2-2. We'll never forget the day that B.J. Murray showed up to South Bend, just how deep that South Bend Cubs lineup was, featuring Pete Crow-Armstrong, Owen Casey. Here's the 2-2. Fastball, big, slow, humpback chop hit to third. Glove by Hallquist. His only option is to toss to first, and he does get it there in time. That ball was hit very high in the air on the bouncer in front of the plate. Hallquist had to bring it down. And again, by the time he gloved it, there was no other play than to go to first. So advancing to third is Curio, and going to second is Dominguez. Two down.
26: Second baseman, number 33, Andy Lugo.
15: And it's up to the nine-man Lugo. But just to wrap up the B.J. Murray story, I'll never forget that first game in the Cubs uniform, he hit eighth. That's how good that lineup was. Second and third, and the pitch to Lugo is up and in for a ball. Now Lugo batting just 161 in 64 games, but was 4 for 16 in the series against the Cubs in early August. Drew six walks as well, so played well in this ballpark last month. And the next one is chopped slowly right side. Hartshorn's got it. Race to the bag. Florentino wins it on the toss. Hartshorn with the accurate toss to Florentino. 3-1 on the putout. Colonels leave runners at second and third. We are in the second. It remains a 1-0 Cedar Rapids advantage. 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

0: 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With Tyler Reedy, I'm Brendan King. Jose Escobar hitting fifth for the Cubs. Leads off the second inning. And the pitch to Jose is inside, ball one. A pretty rare sight seeing his batting average beneath 300, coming in at 298. Really, ever since he debuted in late May, that average has been 300-plus as he swings at the next one and rolls it foul up the first base side. Kind of a get-right series opportunity, if you will, here this week. Guys like Escobar, maybe it's been a bit of a struggle lately, but you find a way to get hot this week, you ride that into the playoffs. And a good opportunity, too, without question. Tough matchup, though, lefty-to-lefty against Carpenter. But again, this southpaw did struggle last time out. Swing and a miss by Escobar to pitch low. It's 1-2. 7 runs in an inning and 2/3 against Lake County on the 25th. Before that, allowed 4 runs across 2 innings at Beloit, taking a loss. Reggie Preciado on deck. And the 1-2. In the dirt this time again. 2-2. Colonels lead the Cubs 1-0. Series opener at Four Winds Field. And a uniform homestand again. 7:05 starts today through Saturday. 2:05 finale, regular season finale on Sunday. And the 2-2. Escobar takes strike 3 called. Fastball. And Escobar, I think, might have a point in being disappointed with that call. Either way, he's called out on strikes. Second base. Here's the first home at-bat since April the 30th for Reggie Preciado. Well, sadly, the last time he took an at-bat here, he was hit by a pitch. Caught him on the left forearm, and it ended most of his season. But now back with the Cubs as he takes high. And what a welcome back to the lineup it was on Tuesday in Wisconsin. 2 hits, 3 RBIs for the guy from Panama. Right-handed batter, the pitch from the lefty Carpenter. Swung through and missed on a solid changeup. And it's 1-1. It's always interesting when you read through Reggie's bio and stat lines and his story as he takes inside. As, of course, we inserted him back into the South Bend Cubs game notes since he's back with the team. And the last remaining piece with the Cubs from the 2020 Yu Darvish deal from the Padres. The 2-1. Way outside, 3-1. That trade, of course, brought Owen Casey to the Cubs before Owen was traded to Miami. Brought along a 2022 Midwest League champion, Owen one of them, and then Yeas in Santana. Here's the 3-1. Preciado looking at a strike. Zach Davies was also traded to the Cubs in the deal. He pitched one season with Chicago. And, of course, Yu Darvish going the other way. We'll be set for the payoff. And Preciado will drill a liner left center field. That is a gapper base hit and a welcome back to Four Winds Field for Reggie. He will stand in the second with a one-out double. First Cub hit. Puts a smile on your face, does it not?
1: Sure does. Great to see. Got a pitch in her half and didn't catch all of it, but Reggie's plenty strong enough to muscle that thing into the gap in left center, and he was thinking two all the way and easily gets there to give Alexi Lumpoy an RBI chance, another guy who did well at Wisconsin last week.
0: He sure did. Doubles for the Cubs brought to you by the Ironworkers Local 292. Alexi Lumpoy watching his new video board graphic that was filmed this morning on the video board in right center. Thanks to Kaylee Sedlacek for filming those for Alexi and a few other guys. Tying runs at second, and Lumpoy will lay off a pitch outside. Well, the Cubs nearly did it again on Sunday. Remember, on Friday night in Wisconsin, South Bend trailing 7-4 with 2 outs in the 9th inning. They were down to their final out of the game. Cubs came back to win the game 10-7. That was Friday night. Lefty to lefty, here's the pitch. In the dirt for a ball, 2-0. At the time of the comeback, South Bend did not have a base runner in the 9th inning with 2 outs. Then Brennan Hudson came up with a single, and 8 straight Cubs came up to the plate, including Lumpoy, who walked. Well, when it plugs into Lumpoy, the Cubs nearly did it again on Sunday, where they were down to their final out of the game Sunday after they blew a lead late in Appleton. Here's the 2-0. Lumpoy cuts and misses at a slow off speed. And it's 2-1. The Cubs hit back-to-back home runs. Logan Poteet and Alexi Lumpoy. And Lumpoy ended up missing the cycle by just a double in that game. He did not have a base hit until the sixth inning. Preciado leads up the middle. Cubs trail 1-0. And the pitch on the way. Swing and a miss at that same slider. 2-2. Cubs came up just a run short, though, on Sunday. And I'll tell you, we mentioned this on the Cubby Corner. Reggie put a good swing on his ball to right center that ended the game on a flyout, but Cubs nearly had three in a row. The 2-2. Swing and a miss. Strike three. Three straight sliders. K's Lumpoy. And it's up to Michael Hallquist.
2: Third baseman, number six, Michael Hallquist.
0: Cubs down 1-0. Hallquist in game number 38 with South Bend since being signed midseason out of independent baseball. He's got a chance to tie the game. First one from Carpenter is a pitch that missed outside for ball one. Enjoyed catching up with Michael's family in Appleton. Met his mom and dad, and also his 94-year-old grandfather was in the park in Appleton. Preciado fakes a steal at third. Hallquist swings at a low strike. It's 1-1. Reggie with a one-out double earlier in the inning. Stays at second. Hallquist will look at a fastball in there for a strike, and it's 1-2. A first-inning solo homer by Eduardo Tait is the difference so far in this game. Tait's 22nd with Cedar Rapids. And Carpenter is trying to work on two scoreless innings. He's got Hallquist two strikes. And the pitch. Taken for strike three called. Fastball. Bottom of the zone got him, and Carpenter strikes out three in the inning. He's got four total on the day. The double by Preciado. The Cubs can't score him. We will head to the third. It's 1-0 Colonels on Sports Radio WSBT.
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0: Heading to the third inning with Tyler Reedy. I'm Brendan King. Tuesday opener at Four Winds Field. Jostin Florentino back to the mound, spinning in a strike to Yasser Mercedes, who leads off the third. Colonels lead it 1-0 on the solo homer by Tait. And here's the pitch on the way. A sweeper is hammered to left center. Espinoza is over. Can't make the play in the gap. It will roll to the wall. Mercedes turns on the jets and will make the turn at second, stopping with a leadoff double. That one just hung in the strike zone too much. Florentino, of course, meant to try and put that in the left-handed batter's box, but it caught a good chunk of the plate. leadoff double, and the Colonels trying to add on to their one-run lead.
1: Yeah, just stayed up a bit. Florentino, I think, wanted that lower as well. Mercedes was able to reach over the plate and hook it into that gap. Colonels have got some trouble at the top of their lineup, no question, even with all the struggles they've had in the second half. Mercedes, Lackey, Tait, and Smith as a top four.
0: Yeah.
1: That's pretty darn good.
0: And Smith, he in particular tore up the Cubs back in August pretty well. So Vaughn Lackey, the number three pick in this year's MLB draft, comes up. Right-handed batter, obviously as a catcher, right-handed thrower. And the pitch to him did not mean to swing, and an inside fastball. It's going to be strike one. I like what the Cubs are doing against Lackey so far. They are challenging him with stuff that's, quite frankly, really hard to hit. Bunch of sweepers. That high and tight fastball is not easy. Trying to welcome him to pro ball. He's going to have a long, successful career. Here's the 0-1. A little inside for a ball. 1-1. Lackey struck out swinging his first time. That was on a healthy dose of Florentino sweepers. Mercedes leads up the middle. Nobody out here in the third. And the pitch. Chopped on the ground. Left side. Going to third is Mercedes. Cepeda will take the easy play on the throw to first. It's in time. Mercedes running with the ground ball. It was lightly tapped to the left side. Harder hit, and he would have been dead meat there on the base pass, but he does advance to third, 6-3 in the putout, one away. And here's the guy that beat Florentino in the first inning on the solo home run, and I guess lost his footing at home plate.
1: Plate is slippery.
0: It can be. Cubs infield will have to come in. Sac fly could do the job here as Tait looks at a buckling breaking pitch for a strike. Cubs did pick up their first base hit last inning. Reggie Preciado double, but could not score him. Cubs have had opportunities in each inning to mount the tying run. The 0-1. Hooked on the ground, foul. It's nothing in two. Turning into a beautiful night now here in South Bend. Humid and hot to start the day with all kinds of sunshine. But now that the sun is set, turning into a much more comfortable night. Still that perspiration all over the face and neck of Justin Florentino. Trying to get Tait with one away. And the pitch. He'll foul it away. South Bend trailing 1-0 here in the opener. The Cubs and the Colonels split that August series in this ballpark. Florentino working from the windup with a man at third. And on the 0-2.

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1: Good battle here. Florentino against Tait. He's got him 1-2. Here's the pitch. Looped out to shallow right center. Long chase in. Lupoy drops. Base hit. Mercedes is going to easily score. Lupoy does overrun the baseball. But Tait will hold it first with a RBI single. It is 2-0 Colonels here in the third. Or as hard as Tait hit some of those foul balls, just a little dunk-off single in the shallow right beats Florentino this time.
2: Yeah, the infield in, I think, had a little bit of a hand in that. It would have been close had they been at normal depth for Preciado to get back there and try and make the play, but absolutely no shot with everybody playing in with the runner at third.
1: Multi-RBI game already for Tait. And now Smith looks at a big breaking ball strike. Well, if there's any Colonel that really, again, tore up the Cubs in August, it was Smith, who hit three home runs and knocked in six. In six games played, and an OPS that series of 1,300 plus. The 0-1. Could not get the call on the outer edge on a cutter, and it's 1-1. Cubs down 2-0, and it seems like the Colonels are going to have Michael Carpenter throw into the third inning. That would be the first time he's done that in Cedar Rapids. The next pitch, swing and a miss. Smith swinging out of his shoes. Jumping into the left-handed batter's box to gather his momentum from that big cut. It's 1-2. J.P. Smith had huge power numbers at low A in his time in the Florida State League. Did not necessarily hit for average, but hit a ton of bombs. 15 of them. Runner on the move. Pitches outside. Poteet's throw. Preciado tag. Not in time. Tait steals the base. That is his first stolen bag in the Midwest League in 112 games. Guy's feeling himself. Home run, single, stolen base.
2: Yeah, wasn't particularly close either. Preciado did well to hold the tag just in case he dove beyond the bag, but he did not. Another man in scoring position.
1: Yeah, and what do the Colonels have to lose? Again, play with house money. It's their last week of the regular season. They're not heading to the playoffs. Quite frankly, this game not very important for them when it comes to just standings. Obviously important with statistics and momentum and wanting to end the year strong, but why not go? And Tait steals the base. It's 2-0 here in the third. The pitch to Smith, way outside. 3-2 now on the Colonels first baseman. Looking ahead to the bottom of the third, the Cubs will have Espinoza, Hartshorn, and Snell. The double play ball now off the board, at least the conventional way. With Tait at second after stealing his first base, he'd only attempted one all year. Florentino is going to get strike three called here on a sweeper. Pros Smith, paint the corner moment presented by Five-Star Painting. The pros delivering big league precision and a five-star finish for your home. Because if your walls can talk, they'd ask for Five-Star Painting.
3: Because if your walls could talk, they'd ask for Five-Star Painting. Now batting number 11, Luis Fragoso.
1: Now it's Fragoso trying to drive in Tait. Florentino trying to hold this at a two-run deficit. The kick and pitch by the right-hander is outside. Third strikeout for Flo. And the pitch. Fastball pummeled, slicing up the right field line, trouble towards the hill, and it drops foul. Kid faked out the other kid. He's got two baseballs. That's tough. Two nothing Colonels, Tait leading up the middle. And now a strike on Fragoso. Here comes. Swing and a miss. Chased at it high and outside. 1-2. Florentino's brought pretty good stuff to the table tonight. Just a couple of hard base hits. The homer by Tait and the double earlier this inning by Mercedes. Again, the Tait.

0: base hit in this frame. Little blooper to right. The 1-2. Lifted on a pop fly, first base side. In front of the Cub dugout, Poteet throws the mask away. Makes the catch on the railing of the dugout, basket style. Logan just had enough room, probably near the Gatorade bucket. Cubs are hoping to dump that bucket on a player of the game, presented by Pegs a little bit later. Poteet on the catch, ends the frame. Colonels get a run, it's 2-0 in the third. On Sports Radio, WSBT.
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0: 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Espinoza showing bunt. He will pull back and take a strike. And just as anticipated, Cedar Rapids is warming their bullpen. Michael Carpenter has not thrown more than two innings in the Midwest League, coming back from injury earlier in the year. Here's the wind in the pitch. Espinoza checks at a pitch low. He went too far, and that's going to be a strike. It's 0-2. Michael Ross, the right-hander, is working in the Colonel bullpen. Espinoza trying to set the table for the top of the lineup. Hartshorn is on deck as the Cubs trail by two, and the pitch to Espy is fouled back to the screen. Lefty to righty, Carpenter off the third base side. The southpaw spins it, and on the 0-2, strikes out Espinoza. Well, the strikeout totals for Carpenter have really legged up over the last inning and a third. He has punched out four of the last five he has faced.
5: For number 35, Josiah Hartshorn.
0: Cubs have one base hit. It was the Preciado Gapper double to left center last inning. Well, now they get a second look at Carpenter, and let's see how Hartshorn, what he picked up from his first at-bat. Hartshorn walked on four pitches to begin the bottom of the first inning. And as mentioned, Josiah is really, really taking his walks lately. First pitch, batting right-handed. He will look at a strike. Not that he wasn't a patient man before, but especially so these last few weeks. Two walks on Sunday, three on Saturday, and one on Friday. And already has one to start this series. The 0-1. Taking low for a ball, 1-1. It's not like he was some free swinger chasing at bad stuff in his early tenure as a Cub. I think he's simply just adopted the fact, if you're not going to pitch to me, I'm not going to swing at it. The 1-1. Nearly clipped him inside, ball two. And lately, Midwest League pitchers have not been pitching to Hartshorn. Did homer twice last week. Pretty remarkable because he really did not seem much to hit at all. The 2-1. Grounded left side. To his left is the third baseman Nunez, gloving and throwing in time. Two up, two down in third. Carpenter has set a season best with 2 2/3 innings, trying to end it with 3 scoreless frames. And again, gave up 7 runs in his last outing, so he has responded well. Now it's Snell. Lefty to lefty, tough AB. Third baseman creeps in. Snell really hit it hard his first time. Hits the next one hard over the leaping third baseman Nunez. I'll tell you, if he was not playing in on the grass, he might have had a chance to catch that baseball. For whatever reason, he was playing in against Snell with 2 outs. But either way, Cade Sniggles. And he really had a good swing his first time as well. Cade's putting together a great run at the dish. 3 hits on Sunday, and after missing 6 weeks mid-season with the wrist injury, really is coming alive. You get the sense if the Cubs are going to win a Midwest League championship, and it's going to fall a lot on the shoulders of Snell. And he's going to be picked off of first base. Pickoff goes to first. Wild throw. It's in the left field. Cubs get a break. Snell was dead in the water on a pickoff throw, taking off to second. Carpenter had him beat, but J.P. Smith threw it away. Now, we'll take a look if the second baseman was even in contention to make that catch. I think that might have been just a missed catch by Lugo. That was more on the money from Smith than what I thought it was, so we will see how that scored. Either way, it's going to be an error on somebody. And the Cubs have a chance to cut this to a one-run deficit, or maybe tie it. It's Cepeda taking inside, 1-0. Angel with 3 home runs last week in Wisconsin. Cepeda kind of did it 3 ways as well. The 1-0. Mashed out to left center. It's going to be a base hit, and the Cubs will get within a run. They say thank you very much for the Cedar Rapids air. Snell scores. Cepeda singles. 2-1 ball game. Second RBI in a Cub uniform for Cepeda, who had a right field home run, a left field home run, and a dead center home run in Wisconsin. Also, no air, by the way. They give Snell a straight steal a second. So, stolen base for Snell, brought to you by Jets Pizza. 19th steal with South Bend, and here's Potsy. Logan mashes a base hit to left. Here come the Cubs. 3 straight knocks. And boy, South Bend, oh so lucky that the inning did not end with Snell being thrown out at second base. They've now got a chance to tie or take the lead. It's Escobar. 3 straight hits. A great chance for Jose Escobar to get off the schneid here with a big base hit. Nobody in the Midwest League has more base hits than Escobar since he debuted in late May. But trying to get out of a bit of a cold spell. Here's the pitch. Fouled away. 3 for 23 in Wisconsin. But overwhelmingly, this guy has been one of the best Cub hitters all summer. Tying run at second, go-ahead run at first in a 2-1 game. And the pitch. Escobar looks at a strike. It's 0-2. Either way, the Cubs are going to be very lucky to have a single run in this inning, but trying to make the Colonels pay here. 2 strikes on Escobar. And the pitch. Set up the left field line, slicing towards the corner. Fair ball! Base hit. Cepeda rounds third and ties the game scoring. Here comes Potsy. The relay throw, not in time. Cubs take the lead. 2-run double Escobar. What a pretty swing as he lofted it just inside fair territory in the corner. Double is presented by the Ironworkers, Local 292. Cubs lead, and look at it again. Cubs are absolutely raking with 2 outs in an inning.
5: 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Community strong.
0: That's a huge hit for Escobar. Can't even describe enough how big of a base hit that is. Struggled last week, did struggle last homestand. drives in two as the Cubs are in front, and the Cubs will also chase Carpenter out of the game. Cedar Rapids will make a pitching change. Four straight hits for the Cubs here in the third. It's 3-2. 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
0: Right hander Michael Ross is the new Cedar Rapids pitcher. The Cubs chase Carpenter out of the game as South Bend has had four straight base hits with two outs here in the third. This ball club has embraced hitting with two outs over the last number of days. And again, Cade Snell credited with the steal of second base as he was nearly picked off of the base pass. Play would have gone 1-3-4 if they recorded the out, but Carpenter ends up giving up four straight hits. The game-tying single by Cepeda. The game-leading double by Escobar. Escobar is still at second base with the Cubs ahead 3-2 here in the third. And Michael Ross takes over. We saw Ross have the appearance of his season in this ballpark back in August. Pitching 4 1/3 scoreless innings against the Cubs in a winning effort on August 7th. Reggie Preciado already has a double today. He's got a man at second, and Reggie hits a ball foul up the right side. Cubs on top, 3-2. That was after Cedar Rapids led 1-0 after a half inning tonight. Solo homer by Eduardo Tait. And then Tait made it a 2-0 game at the time with his RBI single in the third. Preciado digs back in, right-handed batter against the right-handed Ross. Looks at second a couple times, and the pitch. Popped up, right side of the plate. Lackey gives it a look, but will not have room. It's back towards us. Cubs back in the home whites with the blue pinstripes all over. Blue names and numbers on the back side of the white jersey, trimmed in red. Cubs in blue helmets with their traditional road red caps being worn tonight. Blue belts and socks, also a colorful pair of Cubby-style socks on Reggie Preciado. Pants wrapped around the knees. The kick in the 0-2. Fastball in there, called strike three. A blistering fastball by Ross. Catches Preciado looking at 94. But the Cubs score three times with four two-out base hits, taking a 3-2 lead into the middle innings. Tyler will have the call of the fourth when we come back next on Sports Radio WSBT.
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